0: Recent Monday. Remember, you can email the show, Jesse at jessekellyshow.com. Bronco Jesse, Tulsi Gabbard just dropped all the incriminating evidence that basically proves what we suspected about COVID-19 all along. That lying, I can't say that word, Fauci should be indicted, if not on federal charges, then on state charges. Love the show, says his name is Ralph. Remember Tulsi Gabbard, to her everlasting credit, on her last day, dropped this bomb on Dr. Fauci.
1: Today, on my final day as Director of National Intelligence, I'm releasing never-before-seen communications and documents that expose exactly how Fauci worked with politicized career leadership in the intelligence community to suppress the truth about his actions, the virus's lab leak origins, and his role in directing U.S. funding for this dangerous research that caused immeasurable harm and countless lost lives. Now, these documents expose Fauci's direct role in influencing and manipulating IC assessments on COVID-19 and how Fauci lied to Congress in 2024 when under oath he denied knowledge of or participation in discussions with intelligence officials about viral research.
0: Now, before I play you this little montage, put together by Mazemore, by the way, before I play you this little montage, I want to remind you of something. While Fauci was on television crapping all over the lab leak theory and trying to sell to everybody that this thing, it came from a wet market. It was this Chinese bat soup. While he was on television saying these things, he wasn't mistaken. Okay. He didn't get it wrong. We now know, courtesy of all these documents that have been released, he knew the entire time that all this stuff was a lie.
2: Russia has a history also of inventing outright lies like this, which is the suggestion that the United States has a chemical and biological weapons program, or Ukraine does, that they're operating. Russia is the one, is the country that has a chemical and biological weapons program. So the objective was to make clear the inaccuracy of the information, the misinformation they're trying to put out, and make clear to the world that they not only have the capacity, they have a history of using chemical and biological weapons, and that in this moment, we should have our eyes open for that possibility.
0: All lies. Psaki knew it was a lie. Fauci knew it was a lie. Fauci was on television lying through his teeth and getting called a superhero.
3: You are seen to many as a superhero, but you are a human being and you've been.
0: And the Central Intelligence Agency was involved. I had a chance to talk to Senator Ron Johnson about this earlier today, and he is speaking very, very frankly about the fact the Central Intelligence Agency was involved in covering up the origins of coronavirus. Wrap your mind around that as an American citizen. Our spy agency, the agency we are forced to rely on for intelligence gathering, to be our eyes and ears, they obviously are involved in these bioweapons labs in other countries around the globe. We park them in other countries in order to dance around these treaties. The Central Intelligence Agency is clearly involved in these labs, and they worked hand in hand with Dr. Fauci to lie to you about where this thing came from to cover their own butts. You and I went to work. The government stole our money, sent it to a bioweapons lab to create a virus. They then let out of the freaking lab, and the government used the virus created with your money and my money to justify destroying the value of your money and my money. 50% reduction in your purchasing power in the last 5 years because they shut down the freaking economy and printed $7 trillion and you paid for all of it. I'm never going to let it go. I am never going to be okay with it. I'm having a hard time thinking of a greater evil visited on the American people by their own government. in our 250-year history, we're almost 250 years old, I'm having a difficult time thinking of a greater evil than that. And I've said, look, our government's done some evil crap. Did you know during Prohibition, the government facilitated, I won't go into all the nerdy details of it, what amounted to poisoning of alcohol people were drinking? Did you know that? Federal government poisoned its own citizens who were doing something they didn't like. That pales in comparison to what the federal government did during COVID. And as I said last week, I'm not going to sit here and tell you Fauci's going to prison. I know Tulsi Gabbard has been loudly talking about the fact that, hey, he lied to Congress. He lied to Congress. He lied to Congress. You and I both know if they get him for that, and they might, because he did lie to Congress. If they get him for that, he's going to get a slap on the wrist. You know it, and I know it. Maybe the best we can hope for is the continued destruction of his reputation. At a bare minimum, that's what he deserves. But man alive, you deserve some justice for what these people did. And it wasn't a mistake, and it wasn't a nobody knew. They did know, and they lied to cover their own rear ends. 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
0: Born on America's darkest day, September 11th, 01, the Tunnel to Towers Foundation has been helping American heroes ever since. Heroes like Fire Captain Andrew Donner, inspired by the bravery of New York City firefighters on 9/11, Andrew devoted his life to serving his community. He rose through the ranks of his fire department, training rigorously and leading with courage. And after a very brave battle, Andrew lost his life to lung cancer caused by occupational toxins. Now, the 25th anniversary of 9/11, Andrew's story is a reminder of the profound impact that day has had on our nation, our heroes, and their families. 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Now, Tunnel to Towers was able to honor Andrew by paying the Donner family's mortgage. 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

incredibly brave man. They were all incredibly brave. And that, I mean, look, it's just a small sample of this stuff. I've encouraged you before, go read. These guys, they declassified a lot of things, and essentially they let these guys talk now. For years and years and years, these guys were not allowed to say anything. All this stuff was super classified as you could possibly get. But now they finally were far enough away from Vietnam. They finally started saying, hey, go ahead, go do it. So now they're writing books out there. They're all over the podcast thing. There's all kinds of podcasts where these guys are on there. Go learn about these guys. I'm telling you, it's inspiring. As for my sons, you asked about my sons, how would I feel about that? I'll actually answer that, and then we'll touch on some of this Iran nonsense. Hang on.

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0: Let's have some fun. On a Monday, a magnificent Monday. The week is just starting, and I don't know about you, but I am all kinds of fired up. It's been a great day. There are great things happening and terrible things happening. We'll tackle all that. What's coming tonight? Well, an hour from now is Medal of Honor Monday. That'll be fun. It's always a good time. We're going to talk a little bit about this coronavirus stuff, Fauci, Tulsi Gabbard. I'll get to that in a few. Before we get to that, I actually want to mention the reflecting pool. And I know that sounds like a stupid non-story, but it's a great lesson about communists and that. So we'll get to that. New polling out on what Americans think about Iran. This Senator Gallego guy is crooked and doing the thing so many of them do. All that. Europeans are dying from too much heat. Should we send in the military to American cities? And so much more coming up tonight on the world famous Jesse Kelly Show. And I will get to emails whenever I get to them. I'm going to try to get to a bunch tonight. We even get to make fun of Dome. It's going to be a great night. Now, before we get into anything else, I need to give you a bit of news that you will probably like. There's a chance you'll hate it, but whatever. Next Monday, 1 week from now, I'm going to deliver you a Revolutionary War history story. I promised you I was going to get you one of those before July 4th. I do not think this what I'm going to do is going to be one of these week-long epics. In fact, I don't want it to be. I'm going to try to keep it to a day. If not a day, it won't be longer than 2 days. If I have to go 2 hours with it in the second day, I will. I'll try to keep it to 2 days max. Either way, I made a promise. I intend to fulfill it. I am knee-deep in research as we speak. Revolutionary War leading into our 250th birthday. That's 1 week from now. Now, the reflecting pool. You have seen it. Even if you've never been there, you've seen it. What is it? The big pool. You've seen it in the movies. You've seen it in everything. It's a big pool in Washington, D.C. Okay. We touched on this a little bit last week, but Trump is a big beautified DC guy. And I love that about him. I actually think that is really important and it matters a lot. Remember, we're all dealing with human beings in this country, other countries, human beings. And human beings, leaders, foreign dignitaries, when they visit the United States of America, the impression they get from Washington, DC, which is most often where they visit, it is going to leave an impression on them. They're going to walk away from Washington, D.C. and fly back to their country. And there, what they saw in D.C., you know what they're going to think? That's America. Washington, D.C., I lived there for a year. Washington, D.C. has some of the most dangerous, dirty, scariest places I have ever seen inside the United States of America. Shocking levels of crime. I've told you this story before. I was there. It was for work. I was there and I couldn't afford a hotel in the nicest part of town. So I booked, I think it was a Courtyard Marriott or something like that. It wasn't terrible. And even that was like $250. It was astronomical. Oh, I know Chris. It was astronomical. You should see Chris's face. He's having a big one over here. And I was not familiar with DC, like the geography of it. I just knew I found a hotel that was the best price I could get. Okay. But all right. I get in my rental car. And I start driving towards that hotel. And this neighborhood, it's nighttime. This neighborhood is clearly very dangerous. There are ladies of the night walking the streets. I pull into a gas station because I wanted to grab a Gatorade or something like that for the hotel room. The gas station had a group of hoodlums standing out front. And as I pulled in with my car, they all got up and started walking towards my car before I could even get out. So obviously I just kept her in drive and kept on driving a bit. So Washington, D.C., very, very dangerous. And over the years, because it's run by communists, we've somehow allow a communist government to run Washington, D.C. It's very, very dirty, become very, very filthy. A guy like Trump would never stand for that. So that's part of the reason he sent in the National Guard to D.C., clear out the crime and everything else.
1: And Trump wants to beautify the place. He wants the buildings looking good. He wants all this stuff. So Trump has been working on the reflecting pool. Everything needs maintenance from time to time. He's been working on the reflecting pool. Well, communists have now been caught vandalizing the reflecting pool to make Trump look bad. Think of it like the Juicy Smollett race hoax, one of those types of things. They create the lie they want people to believe. Now, why do they always do this in various ways, whether it's the reflecting pool or race hoaxes or whatever it is? Why do they do that? How do you look at yourself in the mirror at night if you spent your day vandalizing the reflecting pool because you think it makes Trump look bad? How do you look at yourself in the mirror at night and convince yourself you're the good guy in this story? How's that possible? Well, I only wanted to bring this up because we're going to move on. I want to talk about this Fauci stuff. Only wanted to bring this up as yet another reminder. You are making a horrible mistake if you think these people share your values at all. They do not have your value system. You know, we always say communists lie about everything all the time. They don't care about lying. They have nothing moral against lying. If you are lying on behalf of the communist revolution, you are actually doing good. So they lie like they breathe. They will look you right in the face and scream at you that the sky is green if they think that helps the communist revolution, and they won't ever feel bad about it at all.
2: I think our reverence for the truth might have become a bit of a distraction that is preventing us from finding consensus and getting important things done.
1: That communist who vandalized the reflecting pool slept like a baby that night because they did so on behalf of the revolution. And this is how Democrats think in the United States of America. This is why they're so comfortable lying. They do not share your value system. All right? Speaking of lying, I just had to get that out of the way. Speaking of lying, I touched on this on Friday, but we're going to talk about it again because here's the truth. You went to work today, if you have a job. You went to work today, or a member of your family did, and the federal government plucked 25 to 30% of your earnings out for themselves. They stole your money. The federal government stole your money and then used some of it to fund bio labs around the world, including countries like Ukraine. Why bio labs? What's going on here? Well, we have treaties that essentially prevent us, make it illegal for us to create bio weapons. The world has all these treaties and laws. Hey, no bio weapons, always trying to avoid some kind of horrible weapon of mass destruction popping up, right? We're part of these treaties too. But we want to create bioweapons, you see. And so they take your money and instead they call it gain of function research. Hey, we're not creating a bioweapon. We think they're creating a bioweapon. And since they're creating a bioweapon, we have to create it too to figure out how to combat it. We have no choice. Whenever you've heard gain of function research, that's what they're doing. They're taking a virus and they're making it worse, more deadly, more easily spreadable. And you are funding it. And you are funding one in Wuhan, China. Wuhan, China has one of these labs. We suspect at this point in time, I mean, it's all but a guarantee, but I can't say it's been confirmed. It probably never will be because everybody lies about it. But we now suspect that coronavirus, it came from the lab in Wuhan, and there is an above average chance you paid for the creation of coronavirus. Not only that, you paid for it. The people who knew you paid for it lied about the fact that you paid for it up to and including the Central Intelligence Agency getting involved in the cover-up of you paying for the virus the government used to justify destroying the value of your dollar and you having to say goodbye to your dying mother over a Zoom call. I'll play a couple things because I got to get it off my chest, and then we shall move along to other stuff. Before I do that, let me talk to you about dealing with insurance. How many insurance policies does your company have? Do you own a business? Are you an HR manager, someone like that? 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

0: Magnificent Monday. Remember, you can email the show, Jesse at jessekellyshow.com. Bronco Jesse. Tulsi Gabbard just dropped all the incriminating evidence that basically proves what we suspected about COVID-19 all along. That lying, I can't say that word, Fauci should be indicted, if not on federal charges, then on state charges. Love the show, says his name is Ralph. Remember Tulsi Gabbard, to her everlasting credit, on her last day, dropped this bomb on Dr. Fauci.
1: Today, on my final day as Director of National Intelligence, I'm releasing never-before-seen communications and documents that expose exactly how Fauci worked with politicized career leadership in the intelligence community to suppress the truth about his actions, the virus's lab leak origins, and his role in directing U.S. funding for this dangerous research that caused immeasurable harm and countless lost lives. Now, these documents expose Fauci's direct role in influencing and manipulating IC assessments on COVID-19 and how Fauci lied to Congress in 2024 when under oath he denied knowledge of or participation in discussions with intelligence officials about viral research.
0: Now, before I play you this little montage, put together by Mazemore, by the way, before I play you this little montage, I want to remind you of something. While Fauci was on television crapping all over the lab leak theory and trying to sell to everybody that this thing, it came from a wet market. It was this Chinese bat soup. While he was on television saying these things, he wasn't mistaken. Okay. He didn't get it wrong. We now know, courtesy of all these documents that have been released, he knew the entire time that all this stuff was a lie.
2: Russia has a history also of inventing outright lies like this, which is the suggestion that the United States has a chemical and biological weapons program, or Ukraine does, that they're operating. Russia is the one, is the country that has a chemical and biological weapons program. So, the objective was to make clear the inaccuracy of the information, the misinformation they're trying to put out, and make clear to the world that they not only have the capacity, they have a history of using chemical and biological weapons, and that in this moment, we should have our eyes open for that possibility.
0: All lies. Psaki knew it was a lie. Fauci knew it was a lie. Fauci was on television lying through his teeth and getting called a superhero.
3: You are seen to many as a superhero, but you are a human being, and you've been.
0: And the Central Intelligence Agency was involved. I had a chance to talk to Senator Ron Johnson about this earlier today, and he is speaking very, very frankly about the fact the Central Intelligence Agency was involved in covering up the origins of coronavirus. Wrap your mind around that as an American citizen. Our spy agency, the agency we are forced to rely on for intelligence gathering, to be our eyes and ears, they obviously are involved in these bioweapons labs in other countries around the globe. We park them in other countries in order to dance around these treaties. The Central Intelligence Agency is clearly involved in these labs, and they worked hand in hand with Dr. Fauci to lie to you about where this thing came from to cover their own butts. You and I went to work. The government stole our money, sent it to a bioweapons lab to create a virus. They then let out of the freaking lab, and the government used the virus created with your money and my money to justify destroying the value of your money and my money. 50% reduction in your purchasing power in the last 5 years because they shut down the freaking economy and printed $7 trillion and you paid for all of it. I'm never going to let it go. I am never going to be okay with it. I'm having a hard time thinking of a greater evil visited on the American people by their own government. in our 250-year history, we're almost 250 years old, I'm having a difficult time thinking of a greater evil than that. And I've said, look, our government's done some evil crap. Did you know during Prohibition, the government facilitated, I won't go into all the nerdy details of it, what amounted to poisoning of alcohol people were drinking? Did you know that? Federal government poisoned its own citizens who were doing something they didn't like. That pales in comparison to what the federal government did during COVID. And as I said last week, I'm not going to sit here and tell you Fauci's going to prison. I know Tulsi Gabbard has been loudly talking about the fact that, hey, he lied to Congress. He lied to Congress. He lied to Congress. You and I both know if they get him for that, and they might, because he did lie to Congress. If they get him for that, he's going to get a slap on the wrist. You know it, and I know it. Maybe the best we can hope for is the continued destruction of his reputation. At a bare minimum, that's what he deserves. But man alive, you deserve some justice for what these people did. And it wasn't a mistake. And it wasn't a nobody knew. They did know, and they lied to cover their own rear ends. That sucks. 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
21: The Jesse Kelly Show on a wonderful, wonderful Monday. I am so happy that Dome is getting back out there again. And I at one point in time had told you that I was reluctant to believe she would run again for president in 2028. And here's why. Let me explain what my reasoning was, just in case it ends up being right, then I can come back and always claim I knew it. The donors were very angry with Kamala Harris. Here's what happened. Just to recap in case you forgot. Joe Biden, they run him out of the White House. Democrats did not, the Democrat power brokers, the system, essentially, the communist corporate boardroom in this country, they did not want Kamala Harris. They didn't want Kamala Harris simply because nobody likes Kamala Harris. She just doesn't have any charisma. The media has tried to bend over backwards, especially because she's a woman and a minority. The media try desperately to make her likable and to carry her. People don't like her. Even Democrats don't like her. When she ran in that primary, she was getting like 1-2% of the vote. Nobody likes her. Joe Biden picked her to be VP just because she's black. And he's dumb enough and Democrats are pandering enough that he came out and said, it's not only going to be a woman, it'll be a black woman. Well, that leaves you with like two choices. So he had no choice. He picks Dome. But after they got done wheeling poor Joe out the back door of the White House, they wanted someone else. They wanted to hand select someone they thought could win. Now, who that person was, I've never gotten confirmation of that. They, in my opinion, they had somebody in mind. Joe Biden, extremely bitter about being run out the back of the White House. And the truth is, Jill Biden is probably the one who engineered this whole thing, did something. He put up publicly on social media on his way out the door, hey, thanks. Was the greatest honor of my life. Anyway, I think Kamala is going to really do a great job. Go Dome. That amounted to Joe Biden on his way out the door making Dome the Democrat nominee. All right. Well, and remember, we found all this out later. People, system power brokers like Nancy Pelosi and others, they were so salty about that. They were really friggin' mad. But nevertheless, that's how it is. Now you're stuck with Dome. Okay. They still have a lot of money. In Democrat political circles and Republican political circles, I don't want to act like Republicans don't. It, just being the nominee means you're going to raise a certain amount of money for president. They knew time was short because, remember, this really shriveled up the timetable. Time was short. So what did they do for Dome? They bundled together $2 billion for Dome. That's quite a bit of money to run for president of the United States of America. Now, let's touch on that really quickly, because every party does this now. We should understand how this works. $2 billion. Wow. How do you get that? Well, now we have different kinds of PACs and super PACs. These are political organizations. Okay. That's all there is to it. They're political organizations. That's all you have to know. Virtually every United States senator you can think of right now has a super PAC. You know, Donald Trump has a super PAC. They start a super PAC. Now, what is the point of me starting a PAC or a super PAC? Why not just run everything through my campaign? Well, here's the deal. And this is a real simplistic view of it, but I'm just explaining how it works in case you don't know. If I'm like back when I was running for Congress, the maximum amount of money someone could write a check to me for in each election cycle, primary and general, was, I think it was $2,400. If that's not exactly it, that was very close. $2,400. So I don't care if you're Elon Musk. I don't care if you're the richest guy in the world. Jesse, I love you. I want you in Congress. Okay. $2,400. That's all you can give my campaign. $2,400. Well, what if I have a rich benefactor or two or 10 or 100? What if I have 10 Elon Musks and they want to toss millions at me? Ah, that's when I go to Jewish producer Chris and I say, Chris, I want you to start a super PAC. A Jesse Kelly is awesome super PAC. I'm not going to be involved in it because that would be against the rules. But hey, Chris, I have a couple names and phone numbers on this piece of paper. You should probably give these guys a phone call and let them know you're with the Jesse Kelly is awesome super PAC. What happens then? Well, now Elon Musk, and I'm making this up, by the way, Elon Musk, he sends Chris $500,000, $5 million, $10 million. And what's Chris do? Well, Chris is running a Jesse Kelly is awesome super PAC. Now Chris is essentially running a parallel campaign. It's separate, but it's not. I mean, it's supposed to be separate, but it's not. Chris has millions and millions of dollars to buy television ads and tell people why Jesse Kelly is awesome. Now let's focus on the donor portion of it, because this is going to come back to Dome. They put together $2 billion for Dome. That's a lot of cheddar. And that means that very, very wealthy communists in this country and probably other countries, very wealthy communists, they wrote large checks. They didn't write $2,500 checks. Large checks to ensure Dome would be elected president of the United States of America. So they raised her $2 billion. Then she gets creamed. Absolutely. What, Chris? Don't make faces. She got absolutely creamed. Well, there's going to be some salty people. If you're a billionaire and you stroked $1 million, $2 million check, $20 million check, I don't know. You stroked that check to Dome and then she goes on and she gets creamed. You're going to be mad about it. So post-election, I thought they were going to be too mad. We had reports from inside Democrat circles that they were very, very mad. So I just assumed maybe she cools her heels for another 4 years. She's relatively young politically. I think she's 60 years old. I know that's not a spring chicken, but it's certainly not old either. Relatively young. Wait 4 years. Let Gavin Newsom run. You know, Dome would sit back and cheer for him to lose, of course, because she wouldn't want him doing 8 years. So let Gavin Newsom run. Let Gavin Newsom lose to J.D. Vance or Rubio or whoever the Republican nominee is going to be in the end. And then you emerge in 2032. Maybe the donors aren't quite so salty anymore. You're new and improved. My theory was that Dome was going to wait 4 years. But there's something that we've discussed before, and maybe before I floated that dumb theory out there, I should have learned my own lesson, one we've talked about. You don't turn down the nomination for president under any circumstances. It does not happen. When you are hit daily with poll numbers showing you're the presumptive nominee, well, there's only two steps to being president of the United States of America. Two steps to being the most powerful person on planet Earth. Win the primary, then win the general. Two steps. If step number one is already done, if you're already halfway there to being that most powerful person, you're going to take step number two. Anyway, Dome's out there being stupid. We'll talk about that, the radicalization of Democrats, and so much more. Let me tell you something. I went to a baseball game the other day, and it's been monsooning down here in Houston. But I didn't want to lug an umbrella into the game. So what did I wear? What did I do? I put on my shell, my rain shell from Zero Foxtrot. 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

0: Jesse Kelly Show on a wonderful Monday, a Medal of Honor Monday that's coming up 10 minutes from now. Remember, you can email the show, Jesse at jessekellyshow.com. Your love, your hate, your death threats. We will get to some of those emails now. Here's Dome. She went on with Don Lemon.
1: I really, truly believe this. We each have...
0: What a sucky duo, by the way.
1: I really, truly believe this. We each have light inside of us. And we need to know that...
0: I don't think that's light inside of Don Lemon.
1: I really, truly believe this. We each have light inside of us. And we need to know that that is what inspires our hope as much as anything external to ourselves. And when we feel that and not allow an election or an individual to dampen that light, and instead let that light kind of carry us, in particular through moments of darkness, that we not only act on that hope, but we inspire that hope in each other. And in particular at this moment, it is so important that we not only have hope, but that we understand that that should be a verb.
0: That woman wants to be president of the United States of America. Isn't that amazing? All right. I actually had a point I wanted to make before I do emails here. She said something else there, and this is what I'll keep coming back to over and over and over again. Democrats, even ones who aren't insane, they are forced to be insane now because the average Democrat is insane. The average American Democrat is violent, communist, and they want their political enemies to be bludgeoned to death. Therefore, it yanks Democrats in that direction, and they can't stop it even if they tried. Here was more, Don Lemon.
2: I think that they should face, some sort of justice.
1: Oh, well, I absolutely believe that. And I believe that there should be that there should be accountability.
2: But how does that look like in a legal realm?
1: And especially for people in the highest roles of power and authority, those who abuse their power and authority should be held accountable, and there should be consequence.
2: If you are president, let's just say in 2028 you are elected, will you make sure that there's accountability?
1: Oh, I believe firmly in accountability.
0: They're going to arrest more Republicans. You know they are. Everybody Trump doesn't slap a pardon on the way out the door, they're going to come after them. Or can never allow these people back in power again. And it's not just arresting Republicans. They keep bringing up these things because they're going to force the Democrat Party to act on these things. This is a Michigan rep candidate.
3: I want my 40 acres of mule, so I'm all about reparations. It's going to be a tough slug. But at this point, we need to stop asking and start demanding. And, I would go to first start with my own political party. Either you're going to get behind this or we not mess with you. I'm not going along with what you want to go along with, and you need me. Because people, they only respond to force and power. And so that's how you have to approach that. So I want my 40 acres and a mule for sure.
0: Who's going to be the Democrat who comes out against reparations? Gavin Newsom's currently dealing with it in California. California doesn't have that money. California's dead broke, bankrupt, beyond belief. They don't have money to start writing checks to black people. Why is Gavin Newsom dealing with this? He has no choice at all. You have to be insane because Democrats are now insane. Here's Melnat Quiros out of Colorado.
4: Some of the things that we're adding in, there's also a trans bill of rights. I think we have to be so forceful and clear and aggressive in our protection and our advocacy for the trans community, especially for trans kids. It is, I think, incumbent upon us to be proactive in this fight. I think we've been on the defensive, and I think there are Democrats that have even considered, abandoning our solidarity and our advocacy for the gay community, particularly for trans people and trans kids. And for that, I would say then you're not a Democrat.
5: Why are you gay?
0: What Democrat's going to oppose it? Look, James Tallarico, I'll finish with this one. James Tallarico, bottom, He's currently the Democrat nominee in Texas. He has to run the most middle of the road campaign in the world for a prayer at getting elected to the United States Senate in Texas. A prayer. This is not California. It is not New York. It is not Connecticut. This is a red state, and it's solidly red, as much as Democrats wish it wasn't. A solidly red state. James Tallarico has to be the most moderate Democrat in the history of moderate Democrats for a chance to win the election. Instead, here he is.
5: My imagination is also just limited by my own background and identity, right? My whiteness, my masculinity, all those things limit my imagination about what's possible. So I have to continually press against that to try to expand the limits of what I'm dreaming of for our community. And that's where, you know, Dr. Robin, your book helps me do that. And
0: he's speaking to make sure I have to read this.

0: another hour of the Jesse Kelly Show on a magnificent Monday. So I've got to be honest with you. I'm calling a little bit of an audible on this hour. And here's what I mean by that. You know, we always do Medal of Honor Monday at the start of hour two. All right. We're doing that in a minute. Here's what I mean. Lady sent in an email asking about a little MacV SOG stuff. I wanted to go over this again, who they were and what their mission was before I get to the Medal of Honor citation, which is going to be a MacV SOG story. So I'm going to tell you a little MacV SOG history first, and then we'll do the Medal of Honor citation. And if it sounds like I'm just avoiding trying to talk about all this Iran stuff, that's correct. No, that's not true. But anyway, so I got this email. It was a really long, sweet email. I'm not going to read all of it. She talked about my dad and everything. But then she says this. I've been listening to you since you turned 40. Would you please explain what MacV SOG stands for? When you first told us about what they did during Vietnam, I was shocked as a parent. It was unfathomable to me that any son would volunteer for a suicide mission to recover the bodies of the fallen. Each life is precious, priceless, obviously, so why double the tragedy a parent feels when they lose a son? So on and so forth. And then she asks, you know, what if one of your sons volunteered? Okay, so she goes on, Happy Father's Day. It was a really, really sweet email. It was wonderful. First of all, let me cover this. MacV SOG. Well, what it stands for isn't really important, but I'm going to tell you what it stands for. It stands for Military Assistance Command Vietnam Studies and Observation Group. What does that mean? Well, that's the whole point. In asking that question, you just answered it. The point was they didn't want anyone to know what their mission was. It was as top secret can possibly get. You want to hear something about MacV SOG? How important their mission was? How important the government viewed their mission? The members of MacV SOG, these were mostly, you know, Green Berets, Navy SEALs, these types. They were given what amounted to a get out of jail free card. And that's really what it was. If you were speeding, drunken in public, whatever the case was, and you pulled out that card when the cops arrested you, they'd turn you loose and let you go right away because they were that important. Now, what were they doing? In Vietnam, you know, North and South Vietnam, I won't bore you with that. Right next to Vietnam was Laos and Cambodia. Well, I guess it still is. Laos and Cambodia. The Vietnamese, they knew American air power and, you know, reconnaissance and things like that was going to create a nightmare scenario for them trying to supply their guys down south. They wanted to keep feeding men and food and weapons and things like that to the guys down south. So they came up with what is known, you've heard of it before, as the Ho Chi Minh Trail. It wasn't just one trail. Okay. It was all kinds of trails and roads and everything. It's just called the Ho Chi Minh Trail. It spidered through Laos and Cambodia. Large quantities of Vietnamese troops and supplies in Laos and Cambodia because technically we weren't supposed to be there. So they didn't care about those rules. So they would truck all their stuff through Laos and Cambodia. We wanted to stop them from doing so. So they came up with this all volunteer. You had to volunteer. You couldn't be assigned to it. Unit called MacV SOG. It was usually two Americans, sometimes three Americans, and then they would train with and train 10 to 12 indigenous people. I say indigenous, it was Chinese, basically their version of Indians. You know, Chinese, they were Hmongs, Chinese Hmongs or Montagnards, they called them Yards. Vietnamese, but enemies of the communist regime. Our guys would take them out in the jungle over and over and over again, put them through the paces and train them. And this 12-man unit was a MacV SOG unit. That's what they did. Now, the kinds of things they did were all over the map. They were always trying to kidnap Vietnamese when they crossed into enemy lines to take them prisoner. They were always, you know, studies and observation group, always taking pictures, documenting things. Do they have tanks? What do you see here? How many are in this area? What are there? And they're doing all this way behind enemy lines. They would fly them in helos, and even that got more people killed than you can possibly imagine. And you're dropped back there. I don't care if you are the baddest dudes on the planet, and they were. It's 10 of you. It's 12 of you. You can get surrounded by 1,000 Vietnamese in a heartbeat, and you're going to die. And not only that, the Vietnamese were very, very capable fighters and very highly, highly intelligent. And they'd been fighting in these jungles for years, fighting other major powers in these jungles for years. These people knew what they were doing. It didn't take them long to figure out, wow, we have some super studs that keep getting behind enemy lines and they're hurting us. So the Vietnamese eventually trained their own group of hunters. It's essentially what they were, is hunters, and their entire job was to hunt down Mac V. Sog once Mac V. Sog got there. A specialized unit of hunters. And they're doing radio triangulation. Basically, these guys were going into hell. We now know, as I've told you before, that there were leaks, because this had to be facilitated by the South Vietnamese. You had to include them in this. Everything was done in conjunction with the South Vietnamese government. And everybody knows the South Vietnamese government was full of communist sympathizers. There were leaks, or a leak, I don't know who it was, that they never found them, in the Mac V. Sog South Vietnam section, leaks that were so bad. They not only knew where our guys were flying into, they knew the names of the guys who were getting out of the helos. This is, and I'll be wrong about this. I'll be wrong about this, but it's the only military unit I know of. I'm sure there's others. There are others. It's the only military unit I know of that over a long period of time, more than half of them died. Not more than half of them casualties, more than half of them died. These guys died all the time. That whole units. Well, because they usually had names like Iowa or Nebraska or something. That would be the name of your Mac V. Sog unit. And they would fly you back into Laos, into Cambodia, and never heard from you again. Ever. And then others would obviously happen all the time. In fact, it's going to be this story I'm about to tell you for Medal of Honor Monday. Others all the time would get surrounded, swarmed. They're having to fight their way. They're fighting in a big bomb crater with Vietnamese all around them. And you're calling in air support and helicopters. Gunships are coming in trying to help you if they can. I mean, it was, they had something. You know what a Piper Cub, just a small plane, the real small plane, like you would land, like you would learn how to fly on one of those planes. You know what I'm talking about? I don't want to use a bunch of air lingo that I don't know fully, but a little plane that you would learn on and you would learn how to fly. Okay. Little plane like that. They had those, Covey is what it called. It doesn't matter, but they had those for these Mac V. Sog units, and they would fly overhead of these guys as much as they could. And their whole purpose was to coordinate with the guys on the ground when they were getting swarmed, to coordinate, hey, we need bombs dropped here. You need to drop napalm here. You need to do that. They had a designated plane most of the time because it was so dangerous. They knew they were going to have to call in artillery and airstrikes pretty much on themselves in order to live. Now, they did risk their lives and give up their lives to go get the dead body of their comrades. Why would you do that? That was the lady's email. Why would you? I've had that question before. If they had a Mac V. Sog guy or a team that died, they would throw a rescue team on a helicopter immediately and fly into the den of hell just to get the dead bodies and bring them back. And they were not successful 100% of the time. Sometimes guys were just gone, disappeared, captured, whatever it was. But why would you do that? I will explain it as best as I can possibly explain it. And then we'll do this Medal of Honor citation. And then we'll move on and make fun of Lindsey Graham. Sound good? Now, the guy who runs Pure Talk did two tours with Mac V. Saug. All that stuff we were just talking about. Helos, bullets flying, surrounded, about to die. He did a tour and then volunteered to do another one. If you're wondering why there's a wireless company that is so patriotic, they will spend more money to hire Americans right here in America when they could easily farm that out to a call center in the Philippines. Why would they do something like that? Well, how much patriotism do you think flows through the veins of the guy who did two tours with Mac V. Saug? That's why. Switch to Pure Talk. They're on the same 5G network as one of the big companies, so you're not giving up service. I spent the entire time in Tokyo talking on the phone. Yes, they're international. You probably save a fortune. It's our 250th birthday. Let's do some more patriotism. Dial #250 and say Jesse Kelly. #250. Say Jesse Kelly. We'll be back.
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0: Hey, all right. So I'm going to get to this Medal of Honor citation, but I wanted to remind you again, because it's a Mac v. Sog one, and we got an email about it, so I wanted to read about that. I wanted to remind you again how close these units were. As you can imagine, when you go through something very difficult, very dangerous, you get very close with the people you're doing those things with. And the indigenous groups, the Yards or the Nungs that our guys would fight and train with, they were not just, you know, side mercenaries to our guys. Our guys would visit their villages and things like that. Our guys, because it was so dangerous behind enemy lines, our guys would not eat American food for days before they went behind enemy lines because they smelled. You could smell it. You smelled different. They would live and eat and everything with their indigenous troops. They were that close. They were family, closer than family. And I wanted to explain that before I read this Medal of Honor citation, because I think it will help you understand why a lion of a man would do what John James Kettenberg did on June 14th, 1968. So again, remember, he's with his unit, he's with his Mac v. Saw group. They are behind enemy lines, and as happens so freaking often, they get swarmed and surrounded, and it looks like they're probably all going to die.
1: Honoring those who went above and beyond, it's Medal of Honor Monday.
0: For conspicuous gallantry and intrepidity in action at the risk of his life above and beyond the call of duty, SP5 Kettenberg, U.S. Army, Command and Control Detachment North, Forward Operating Base 2, 5th Special Forces Group, Airborne, distinguished himself while serving as advisor to a long-range reconnaissance team of South Vietnamese irregular troops. Those would be the Yards. The team's mission was to conduct counter-guerrilla operations deep within enemy-held territory. Prior to reaching the day's objective, the team was attacked and encircled by a battalion-sized North Vietnamese Army force. Just know that's north of 1,000 men. SP5 Kettenberg assumed immediate command of the team, which succeeded after a fierce fight in breaking out of the encirclement. As the team moved through the thick jungle to a position from which it could be extracted by helicopter, SP5 Kettenberg conducted a gallant rearguard fight against the pursuing enemy and called for tactical air support and rescue helicopters. His withering fire against the enemy permitted the team to reach a pre-selected landing zone with the loss of only one man who was unaccounted for. By the way, I've read the story in more detail. They thought he was dead. They assumed he was dead. It's one of the Yards. Okay, one of the Yards. Once in the landing zone, SP5 Kettenberg deployed the team into a perimeter defense against the numerically superior enemy force. When the tactical air support arrived, he skillfully directed airstrikes against the enemy, suppressing their fire so that helicopters could hover over the area and drop slings to be used in the extraction of the team. After half the team was extracted by helicopter, SP5 Kettenberg and the remaining three members of the team harnessed themselves to the sling on a second hovering helicopter. Just as the helicopter was to lift them out of the area, the South Vietnamese team member who had been unaccounted for after the initial encounter with the enemy appeared in the landing zone. SP5C Kettenberg unhesitatingly gave up his place in the sling to the man and directed the helicopter pilot to leave the area. He then continued to engage the enemy who were swarming into the landing zone, killing six enemy soldiers before he was overpowered. SP5 Kettenberg's inspiring leadership, consummate courage, and willing sacrifice permitted his small team to inflict heavy casualties on the enemy and escape almost certain annihilation. His actions reflect great credit upon himself and the U.S. Army.

incredibly brave man. They were all incredibly brave. And that, I mean, look, it's just a small sample of this stuff. I've encouraged you before, go read these guys. They declassified a lot of things, and essentially they let these guys talk now for years and years and years. These guys were not allowed to say anything. All this stuff was super classified as you could possibly get. But now they finally were far enough away from Vietnam. They finally started saying, hey, go ahead, go do it. So now they're writing books out there. They're all over the podcast thing. There's all kinds of podcasts where these guys are on there. Go learn about these guys. I'm telling you, it's inspiring. As for my sons, you asked about my sons. How would I feel about that? I'll actually answer that, and then we'll touch on some of this Iran nonsense. Hang on.

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0: It is the Jesse Kelly Show on a magnificent Monday. Remember, you can email us jesse@jessekellyshow.com, and I will get to those emails in a few. We even have our buddy Sri Tandahar we have to get to and so much more. But let me finish up and answer that lady's question before I talk about this Iran stuff and what Lindsey Graham said and things like that. She asked how I'd feel if it was my sons. This is what I believe about society. And I'm not saying that this is accurate or that you have to agree with me. This is how I look at it, right? We all in a society, in a country, we all have some kind of a role to play. There's no question about it. However, there are, I don't know what you want to call them, glue people, I would call it. Glue people. Without them, all of society comes apart. I do a radio show. I hope to God it makes your day a little bit better. Whether you're with us for 15 minutes on your drive home or all 3 hours, I hope we make your day a little better, maybe a little laugh, maybe we learn a little something. I'm not a glue guy. If I retired or got fired tomorrow, splattered my car on a highway, the country goes on just fine, right? However, to have men in your society who are lions, warrior types, you have to have those guys in order to keep moving as a society. And it's not just warrior types, by the way. There are others I view as being glue people. But these kinds of guys, these Mac V. Sog types of guys, those guys, you have to have them. Or you won't be around any longer. You have to have people like that who are cops and firefighters. I'm talking real warrior types, right? You have to have those types. You asked about my sons. What if it had been one of my sons? Or what if it is one of my sons one day? Obviously, I'd be sad. But I can't deny society that if that turns out to be what one of my sons want to do or be. I told you my oldest, he got a job, finally got a job, thrilled about it. He's hanging drywall, stuff like that. It's good for him. He's loving it. His first day of work, it was monsooning down here in Houston. Roads were flooding, flash flood advisories all over the place. And he had to drive an hour away to go hang drywall, to go do this stuff, an hour away. And Ob, a mom, said, should I drive him? dangerous out there. You know, he's an excellent driver. He's 17, has his own car, an excellent driver. And I totally got what she was saying, and I sympathize with it. But I just had to tell her, baby, a man's got to go out there and do that kind of stuff. Let him go. He's got to go. Get out there on the road. Brave the floods. Figure it out. You can't keep young men home. You can't. Men need an adventure. All right. Not this kind of adventure. Lindsey Graham is such an incredibly poisonous influence on American politics. He's just awful for American politics, and he's been awful for a very long time. You know, speaking of sons, if you have kids, they ever have a friend or two that you didn't really care for and you thought were terrible and you wish that relationship would end? Everyone goes through that at some point in time. That's me when it comes to Donald Trump and Lindsey Graham. I can't stand it that Lindsey Graham has Trump's ear. And he does. Trump enthusiastically supports him in every election, so we'll never be able to defeat him in a primary. Trump loves him. Lindsey Graham is poison on the body politic of this country. Lindsey Graham doesn't give a crap about America, doesn't give a crap about South Carolina. All he talks about all the time is foreign policy. It's all I ever see him talking about. He never is talking about South Carolina or America, ever. He's in Ukraine. He's in Israel. He's a dick. He is all over the planet. It's all he cares about. Right now, you are aware, because we've talked about it, J.D. Vance, he's over there in Switzerland with the Iranians, and we don't have a deal yet. We're trying to put one together because both sides want a deal. It's one of those things that's kind of being written every single day, right? J.D. Vance is trying to hold it together, and people who hate Iran, that's most of us, don't like it don't like the deal. I don't mean don't like that it's happening, but don't like it because Iran is getting sanctions relief. Iran is getting money flowing in. Iran, oh no. You know, people don't like it. I understand that. J.D. Vance is over there attempting to deal with this violent, evil regime of scumbags. And we are stuck doing this because we made the disastrous decision to go to begin with. As soon as you do that, they're going to close the strait, and that was going to cause a global depression. Now we're stuck dealing with these dirt balls. We are in a very dangerous time right now. I want to explain that. A very dangerous time right now. Why? We have to make a deal work with the dirtball Iranians. We have to. We have no choice. Global oil reserves are almost gone. They're running out. Gas has been artificially low this whole time because we're sucking dry the oil reserves. The whole planet is. Trump knows it. August, probably. Potential global depression with millions dead. How do we avoid that? We have to try to get a deal done with the freaking Iranians, which sucks. And these guys who go on the news and these guys get in Trump's ear, and man, I just wince.
19: I spent 4.5 hours with President Trump Friday. Here's what I think will happen next. If this deal fails, President Trump is going to take the Strait of Hormuz over by force. The United States will control the Strait of Hormuz. We'll charge a fee for all those who...
0: I'm going to stop. I'm going to stop there for a second. Because I need to explain something. And you know what really makes me mad is Lindsey Graham knows what I'm about to tell you is true. Lindsey Graham is privy to all sorts of military briefs and things like that. We're going to take control of the Strait of Hormuz. If I hear one more person say that, I'm going to lose my mind. The United States Navy, yes. We can sail into the Strait of Hormuz. The Strait of Hormuz is shut down by the Iranians because they have a mountain fortress on the northern part of the strait. You can park every destroyer and aircraft carrier and battleship in the United States Navy in the Strait of Hormuz.
20: and you can blow out of the water every Iranian naval vessel that you possibly see, and you still wouldn't control the strait because there's a mountain fortress overlooking the Strait of Hormuz. And people say stuff like this like it's a weekend excursion.
19: I spent 4.5 hours with President Trump Friday. Here's what I think will happen next. If this deal fails, President Trump is going to take the Strait of Hormuz over by force.
21: Do you have any earthly idea how large and costly that kind of military operation would be if we could even do it? I don't even know that it's possible for us to take it, because you would have to take the mountains. You would have to eliminate all the missile silos in Iran. Forget global depression, which would obviously come with that. Thousands of American casualties. I don't even think we have enough bombs to even attempt it. That's why Trump is out there today trying to ramp up bomb production. And these dorks like Lindsey Graham, hey, we're just going to take the strait. Let's go back and take the strait. That scumbag knows that's a lie. You know what he wants? He wants us to try so we can get mission creep. Oh, we can't do this. We're going to have to escalate. Can't do this. Going to have to escalate. Gosh, it drives me crazy. All right, I'll finish up on that. We'll move on to other things. Get some emails and other stuff. 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

0: on a wonderful, wonderful Monday. I just cannot freaking stand this guy. The way people speak about the Strait of Hormuz and the war, like it's just no big deal.
1: I spent 4.5 hours with President Trump Friday. Here's what I think will happen next. If this deal fails, President Trump is going to take the Strait of Hormuz over by force.
0: 78% said the nation should end the conflict, while 22% said to continue the conflict until Iran gives up more. Lindsey Graham wants Donald Trump to conduct a war that 78% of Americans oppose. Do you have any idea? I mean, we'll set aside the economic fallout of that. Do you have any idea what the political fallout of that would be? Trump decides to take the Strait of Hormuz, and we get $6 a gallon gas. Democrats clean sweep us in the midterms. That's just the beginning of the fallout from that. And everybody who speaks of this stuff speaks as if it's just no biggie. Hey, just do this. We'll just take Karg Island. Have you ever looked at a map of where Karg Island is, you idiots? Hey, we'll just take the strait. We'll just do this. We'll just do that. Are you outside of your mind? And by the way, I'm old enough to remember. Remember when they were trying to talk Trump into this whole thing and Trump decided he was going to do it? And then we kept getting all these fake polls out there cheerleading it.
2: Just take a look here. MAGA GOP view of Trump. Approve 100%. 100%. If you are a member of MAGA and the GOP, you approve of Donald John Trump. 0% say that they disapprove. You don't have to be a mathematical genius to know you can't go higher than 100%. He is the 1972 Miami Dolphins. Now, there are some Republicans who disapprove of Donald John Trump, but they are not members of the Make America Great Again movement.
0: The people who talked him into this whole thing. Go, Trump. Everyone loves it. Everyone loves you. Go, go. It'll be fast. It'll be easy. Go, go, go, go. They're all the same people. To a man, they're all the same people right now. Oh, man, I don't like this deal. This is a terrible deal. We can't do this deal. It's almost like the war is all they care about. I don't know. That's just how it seems to me. Oh, by the way, one more thing. Remember this from Lindsey Graham?
1: We're going to blow the hell out of these people.
0: How are your testosterone levels? Because if they get too low, that's going to be you. You know that. If your T levels dip below a certain point, this is you.
1: We're going to blow the hell out of these people.
0: And we have synthetic estrogens in the water. We have lost 50% of our national testosterone in 50 years. If you're a dude, you're low energy, your kind of mood is down all the time. You don't think that it's just you, and don't think that it's your fault either. When you're chugging birth control, which is essentially what we're doing, it's going to attack your testosterone levels. You have to be proactive, and you need to do it without drugs, without needles. Natural herbal supplements from Chalk will change your life. They have stuff for men. They have stuff for women, young, old, the best natural herbal supplements I have ever seen in my life. And they will, oh man, your life is about to be markedly improved in 90 days. I'm not asking 2 years or whatever. Get a subscription, 90 days. Tell me how you feel. CHOQ.com/Jesse. All right. Chuck.com/Jesse. You're going to thank me for it. Hey, Jesse. Last night you responded to an email asking about the FBI involvement in the UFC plot. In your answer, the plot targeting Gretchen Whitmer was referenced. I'm not attempting to refute your answer, just looking for clarification. That was the FBI under Christopher Wray. Are you saying that FBI created a plot to entrap people opposed to Gretchen? Yes. And actually, it's even more nefarious than that. Not only did they plan, fund, and coordinate a kidnapping / assassination plot of the governor of Michigan. Do you remember when they made the bust? See, the Democrat Party, they were campaigning at that time. This is when Trump was running for re-election. And the Democrat Party, Joe Biden, all of them, they were campaigning on Republicans are a threat to national security. These MAGA Republicans are dangerous terrorists. These people are who knows what they might do next or who they might hurt. And wow, how incredibly convenient. The October, right before the November election, is when the FBI made headlines with this big national news story that they had taken down this MAGA ring of terrorists who were getting ready to slaughter the governor. Miraculously, the FBI made a bust at the exact time it would push along the Democrat message in this country. And the guy who headed that field office got himself a big, fat promotion. Now, of course, after the election, after Joe Biden was installed and after everything else, then it came out and so much of the trial, what the FBI had done, they basically went out and found the dumbest people they could possibly find. I mean, dumb. One guy was living in the basement, a basement apartment underneath a vacuum cleaner repair shop. That's a true story. I kid you not. Go look it up. These are the dumbest people on the planet. The FBI planned, coordinated, and funded an assassination plot and roped these guys into it and used the whole thing to sell you and me that the right-wingers are these dangerous terrorists. Crazy. This guy's crazy, too.
3: I'm happy to celebrate Immigrant Heritage Month. This means a lot to me. You know, being an immigrant myself, growing up in India, I was 24 years old, living in poverty, six sisters, a brother. I was working as a janitor and supporting my school and my family. And then I got a call to study in the United States. And I came here. I was 24 years old. I had a student visa and $20 in my pocket and a suitcase of clothes. And that's it.
0: Well, that worked out great for us, bringing that dirt ball here. Here's more from Sri.
4: You will go to Bangkok Palace. Now there is a new Maharaj.

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7: And by the way, leggings aren't pants, okay? Stop wearing them as pants. It looks ridiculous. And some people wear them as pants, and they ended up looking like Gru from the Minions. If they really cared, they'd be like, we're going to start with a land acknowledgement, not of this land, but of the land that you were forced to live on by our Democrat Party, and we made it and still keep it to where you can't even own your own property on it.
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9: Thank you. Do you have a message for Prime Minister Netanyahu with regard to Israel's military operations in Lebanon?
10: Well, first of all, we've seen great progress over the last just couple of days in ensuring that the ceasefire holds in Lebanon. These things are always a little bit messy. If you go back to how much was happening 3 months ago and compare it to 3 weeks ago, great progress has been made. If you go back to 3 weeks ago to 3 days ago, additional progress has been made. The president has committed us to see a full regional ceasefire. We found great partners in working with the Qataris, the Pakistanis, our friends in Israel. We're all working towards regional peace. There, of course, are going to be sometimes disagreements about precisely how to get there, but I actually feel great about where we are in Lebanon. There's still some additional wood to chop, but we're going to keep on working at it. You had a question over here.
11: We laid a very good foundation for a successful final deal. The final deal is the house. We set the foundation. We haven't built the house, but we've laid a successful foundation to get to a good place for the American people. We laid a very good foundation for a successful final deal. The final deal is the house. We set the foundation. We haven't built the house, but we've laid a successful foundation to get to a good place for the American people.
7: So I feel like this is the point of, I don't know, this timeline where there's a record scratch. You know how you have like these movies where it's supposed to be a record scratch. I don't know what that sounded like. And the narrator comes in and says, well, you know, either they contradict what the main character third person said or something, right? And I kind of feel like that's sort of where we are right now. I don't know how to say it. I don't know why I turned into Mickey Mouse. Thank you. That sounds way better. Although that kind of sounded like a zipper. A little bit. But it works. That works. You guys get the idea. Because I figured, I sort of feel like that's where we are right now with everything. With everything that happened over the weekend. And it's still ongoing. Because we still, Veep is apparently, I think he's still in the Switzerland. He's in Lucerne. Where they have all the good chocolate. So we're going to unpack what this means. Because I know it's very confusing. And it's back and forth, back and forth. And if it's confusing for, like, the people who get paid to monitor this, for them to follow, I guarantee it's confusing for the average everyday American. Don't feel bad if you're confused, because you're busy. You're out there working. You know, you're out there. You have to pay for all the illegals that Biden and Harris let in that we're still trying to situate. So I get it, right? I completely get it. So my goal today is just to kind of get you set up with some of the latest in all of this, because I think that part of the problem has been, I mean, obviously it's the messaging, because it's been all over. It's the messaging. Additionally, Iran and the propagandists have not helped a single thing here. And they add more to the confusion and the haze as you could possibly imagine. And it doesn't make it easier for you, because Iran has a completely different objective, obviously, than the United States, clearly. And so we're going to get you set up. So welcome to the radio program. Tis I, your lovable curmudgeon, Dana Lash. And we're going to, the horrors persist and so must we. So we're going to get into all of it. By the way, this is completely unrelated to anything, but I slept on my ghost bed pillow. I just slept on it for the first night last night. I almost brought it in studio with me. You know how you had My Buddy in like the 80s and early 90s? So this is my new My Buddy. All right, so aside from that, so let's get into the nitty-gritty of all of the latest. I have my big 4.5-foot-wide gaming screen here, and the problem is everything is fluid, so it's changing constantly. So the MOU, as we understand it, is it still in effect? It kind of depends on whom you ask, right? Because if you ask the Iranians say, well, it's not in effect. And do you want to know why it's not in effect? Do you know? And we go, sure, Iran, tell us why you think that it's not in effect. And then their response is to say that an entity that is not even a signatory on this agreement, isn't even party to the negotiations, defended themselves against their terror proxy in southern Lebanon. And that's why it can't be in effect anymore. That's like saying that we have an agreement. You have an agreement in with your HOA came to an agreement, and then the HOA is mad that a house down the road that's not even a part of the HOA and wasn't even party to any of the amendments or discussions, they defended themselves against a violent attack. And so, oh, well, now this is all void because those people who are not even in this decided to defend themselves. That's the first thing that we're dealing with. And so the VP, I have to say, and I know that people are arguing, this is not an overall statement on whether you generally like him or not. He generally seems like, you know, an affable dude. But I gotta be honest, this dude is not ready for the prime time of this. And I sort of feel, I'm gonna take you down two roads. One road requires you to believe that Trump is weak and does not control his own administration and therefore is being entirely influenced by the Vance wing of the administration. I mean, I don't believe that, but I'm just going to put it out there because there are some who do. And then on the other hand, there's the theory that Trump has decided to stick Vance out there under the pretext of good cop, bad cop, where Trump is bad cop and Vance is good cop, and Vance just gets to put his face all over it. And then that clears 28 for somebody else that Trump likes better. I don't know. That's another theory that some people actually believe. I think it's a Rorschach test. It all comes down to where you stand. I think it plays into existing biases. But if there's one thing that I can say for certainty is I do not think that Vance is serving the administration well, because it's kind of a mess with messaging. I'm not being mean. And by the way, it isn't organized to say that. A bunch of people observing something that actually happened and responding to it organically is not organized. That's like if we all see the time that Jill Biden wore that horrible floral dress that was Dolce & Gabbana and leave it just to her to make Dolce & Gabbana look like your grandmother's floral slipcover for her sofa. All of us observing that and going, good grief, that looks awful, is not organized. It's a bunch of people responding to something that legitimately happened, and we all have thoughts. And if there's one thing that we know in these United States is that Americans have thoughts, guys, lots of them, and we're very eager to share. We're very generous with those thoughts. We are nothing if not a generous nation. We're very generous with those thoughts. So I have to address that right out of the bag. So a couple of examples for you. One of them has to do with this audio soundbite wherein he was answering some questions from the press, and he was talking about Lebanon, and then there's the word genocide. Now, you need to listen to the question that this reporter asks. That's right off the bat. Now, she's quieter than Vance. So your ears are going to want to pick up, you know, Vance's stronger sound because the mic is right by him. But I need you to really listen for this reporter's question. I want you to listen to how she asks it, how she frames it, and then his response. Cut 8, please.
12: Realistic. Are you ready to stop genocide in Lebanon? As you know, your alignment, Israel, has something like genocide in Lebanon. The main issue is stopping this.
10: Well, ma'am, I think that the President of the United States and the United States of America have done more to stop the conflict in Lebanon than any government anywhere in the world over the last few months. So we're going to keep on working towards it. As I think a lot of you appreciate, peace is never easy. Peace always requires a little bit of work. It always requires a little bit of give and take. But the President of the United States is committed not just to peace between the United States and Iran. The President is committed to a regional peace, which is why we're here working so hard to settle our issues.
7: All right, so let's just start first and foremost. I'm not quite sure why he decided to take the reporter's premise on its face in the manner in which he did. I think that there's a better way of doing it. Everything he said after that initial response to the question is all well and good, but why did he accept the reporter's BS premise? Because that isn't how you deal with the press. The reporter called what's happening in Lebanon genocide. She never says the word Hezbollah, which is the Iranian proxy group that's been firing rockets at them this entire time. And Vance never says it either. Vance never corrected the premise. When you accept the premise of a question, and this is why language, guys, is the first fight. Every war begins with a battle of words. And if you want to stem off something worse, you get the language right out of the gate. This also rings true for Second Amendment fights, because different words invoke different penalties and restrictions and laws. So this is incredibly important. So he never says genocide. He doesn't say genocide himself. He goes along with it. And when you do that, you're affirming the premise that's being asked. You're legitimizing it by not correcting it. And so the reporter says, well, what's happening in Lebanon is genocide. What he should have done immediately is full stop and rejected the garbage premise. You can't tell me Trump. You've seen Trump do this before. When Trump is answering reporters' questions, if he does not like the way in which the reporter is asking the question, what does Trump do? He blasts it in front of everybody. He humiliates the reporter, and then he blasts it in front of everybody. He doesn't accept the premise. What Vance should have said is full stop right there. We wouldn't have any of these problems if it wasn't for the Iranian proxy group Hezbollah, which has violated every single ceasefire that has ever been orchestrated, including the last recently U.S. brokered ceasefire in the beginning of April. So if you have an issue with violence initiating in southern Lebanon, you need to have Iran pull off Hezbollah. And by the way, that would dovetail into what they've already been debating at these negotiations, getting Iran to get its proxy groups to fall back, which it refuses to do. So you wouldn't be undermining the talks at all. You would be forcing the party at the table to face the uncomfortable realization in front of the entire world. He should have blasted it and said, this is what's happening. He also should have said, we're not going to tell an entity that's not party to these negotiations when and if it can defend itself in a separate engagement. We're sticking to the negotiations at hand with the parties at hand. That's how he should have shut this down and addressed it. And there's a way in which you can do it to still keep this, if I'm assuming that's what they're doing, this good cop, bad cop thing. But not doing that gave the impression of legitimizing her premise. And I have an issue with that. These are high stakes, and you have got to be at the edge, the top edge of your game. And this is not the time to allow remarks to fly by. So now that's in the record. This is what I'm talking about. In a negotiation like this, every single thing from a handshake to the arrival, Trump gets this because it's boardroom stuff. It's a way to throw your phallus around, so to speak, in a boardroom. Trump gets it. I don't think that his vice president does. And I think that this may be not the wheelhouse for him. We have a lot more on the way because we've got to get into Keir Starmer stepping down. So who's coming up after Keir Starmer? Also, a huge red wave. Well, I should say a right-leaning wave that is happening in South America. Interesting how it all happens after those USA dollars disappear, right? So we're going to get into all of that. We have a lot of stuff for you today as we move because we're capitalists, right? 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

0: And now, all of the news you would probably miss. It's time for Dana's Quick Five.
1: Okay, first and foremost here, we've been running down all the MOU stuff as well. The reflecting pool, we got someone, so that's going to be a whole segment. Let's see, 85-year-old was arrested for, you know what, really? Is this an arrestable offense? I guess it is an arrestable offense. 85 years old, and he was smoking a cigarillo, and he was arrested for street racing in a sports car. This technically should be a Florida man story. I don't know why it's here. But it's an 85-year-old man. He's 85 years young. Thought this was America. He was racing somebody else at 11:40 p.m. And everybody I know wants to know the cars involved. So one was a red Corvette going 125. The other was a gray Nissan going at 110, said authorities. And then when they pulled over the gray sports car, it was an 85-year-old in Williams Bosworth in the driver's seat. And they go, well, were you street racing? And he says, no, that guy, he swerved at me. But apparently he was like, no, I'm just having a little ride in my favorite car. That's all he was saying. And he's smoking a cigarillo, cool as a cucumber, dude. You know, he just wasn't even caring. Also, Netflix's video podcast engagement numbers are low because they have horrible content. Red alert issued for a third of France. Alcohol banned at a music festival. A heat alert issued. You know what nobody talks about enough when there's an unexpected pregnancy? The father. Everybody focuses on the mom. And of course, she matters, but dads are often treated like they're just spectators in one of the biggest moments of their lives. And a lot of men are scared and they're overwhelmed and they wonder whether or not they can really do this, whether or not they can actually be good fathers. And too often, nobody helps them process any of it. And that's another reason why I love Preborn. John shared his experience with Preborn and he wrote to them and said that he first thought him, a dad, he said that it didn't even feel possible to him. But then he said they talked to Preborn and they worked with people who cared and that they received a free ultrasound. 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
1: Keir Starmer is out. O-U-T, out. I actually think that this is a good thing, personally, because nobody's a fan of Keir Starmer. But this was him crying and blubbering about it. Watch.
2: And when I leave the biggest job in the country, I shall spend more time on the most important job, being the best husband I can to my fantastic wife, Vic, who has been a rock by my side through good times and bad, and being the best dad I can to my beautiful children, who are my pride and my joy. Thank you very much.
1: Don't let the door hit you where the good Lord split you. Not a fan of Keir Starmer. Never have been a fan of Keir Starmer. So now, because everybody sort of knew that this was coming, and they were discussing the ways, like the different ways that this could go. So he's resigning as both labor leader and prime minister. He's going to leave Downing Street once his party chooses a successor. Now, for those of you out there, and by the way, welcome back to the radio program, Dana Lash with you. For those of you out there asking, well, why do I care about this? Because A, it's an ally, right? B, it has been historically one of our strongest allies, but we have an issue with a prime minister who is so weak, and of course his refusal to protect his own countrymen. Now let's go back all the way, going to my notes here, when the UK, the Rupert Lowe's, when his he's a member of parliament, and last week, as you know, he released the UK grooming gang report, or really the rape gang report is what it was called. And it is one of the most horrific things ever for all of the people who talked about Epstein. And I'll point out to you that every single one of the podcastian denizens who went on and on about Epstein, not a single one of them have breathed a syllable about this. Not one. What does that tell you? So all the way back from when he was the director of public prosecutions, and this was from 2008 to 2013, and getting all the way from when he was that going into his time as prime minister in parliament, etc. So he apparently, when he was director of public prosecutions, there were cases that apparently he dropped prosecutions against members of a number of those who ended up being named in that grooming the rape gang report in Rochdale. And so he, at the time, he had been in office for less than a year, which is something that he leans on heavily as a defense in this. But he was questioning the credibility of the victim in one of those earlier cases that came out in 2009. And that was the Crown Prosecution Service. He was under his leadership. They dropped prosecution against multiple members of this rape gang in the UK. And he kept saying, well, I wasn't personally aware. I wasn't made personally aware of the details, etc., you know, at the time. Then later on, the chief prosecutor for Northwest England actually reversed the decision to drop the case. And nine men ended up being jailed in a case that Starmer had initially refused to pursue because he doubted the victim's credibility. This is one of the craziest things. He literally helped keep these rapists on the streets for longer than they needed to, for a period, even after this. So that was one of the biggest objections to him. That, I mean, obviously he's an Islamist simp, but aside from that, the way in which he dropped the ball and refused to pursue accountability when that was his job and refused to protect England's youngest girls from being preyed upon. I mean, and that's just one example. There's several. So, you know, he was very, I mean, he was criticized towards the end of his term as DPP. So he's got a lot of baggage, and he's been a horrific prime minister. So now what happens next is that he's going to stay there until they can actually choose a successor. Labour has a significant presence in the House of Commons. So they don't have, like, this, you know, automatic general election, I guess, so to speak. So they have their party contest, and whoever wins that party contest becomes the next prime minister. And that's how this is going to work. So in terms of who's going to be taking over for him, now, one guy, his name is Andy Burnham. He apparently is the overwhelming front runner for this. Andy Burnham is apparently the, now he's, you know, he's been playing coy, but he hasn't ruled anything out. He's apparently, you know, pretty popular with the party. And apparently he's going to be, the way that they put it, coronated. And he was sworn in as the member of parliament for one particular area, but he had a very decisive election. So it looks like this guy is going to end up probably being the front runner. There was another one, Health Secretary Wes Streeting. He ruled himself out, though. And then he threw his, like just recently, threw his support behind Burnham. So they have to get 81 nominations from members of parliament in order to basically secure, I guess, the bid by July 16th. So it looks like he's going to run, this Burnham guy is going to run unopposed, and then he'll be prime minister as early as mid-July. And nobody is sad to see Keir Starmer go at all. I mean, he's blubbering there. Knowing his history, I never cease to be amazed at the lack of self-awareness these people have. I don't know. It's really stunning to me. So he has this little cry sesh. Now, of course, Burnham is not really much better. He identifies as a democratic socialist, right? Some say, take this for however you want to, but basically he's sort of viewed as being, I don't know, if you're a democratic socialist, you're a socialist. And I think democratic socialist is the stupidest phrase I've ever heard. It's like putting glitter on a turd. It's still a turd. So he's, they describe him as being more pragmatic, whatever that means. I guess, Kane, then Kirsten, I don't know what that means. What does that mean? He's more pragmatic. I don't even know what that means. It sounds like word salad. That's Kamala Harris word salad.
3: Ineffective, but he can talk.
1: It sounds like a way to try to differentiate him from the failed Keir Starmer without actually giving her just, like, a just differentiation. That's what it seems like. I guess the only way that you could say, I mean, he says he's a socialist. He coined this phrase, now check this phrase out, business-friendly socialism. Your guess is as good as mine. What does that even mean? His philosophy, what he's written before, this is how he describes it from his own, how he's just written about this before. Holding capitalism's reins firmly. What does that mean? So he wants like a little bit of socialism? Because it's not capitalism if there's a little bit of socialism present. It's not, Kane. That's not how this works.
3: No.
1: A little, what is it? So that sounds like like government getting in the way of free market. That's how I interpret this.
3: Are horses free if you rein them in?
1: Yeah, exactly.
3: No.
1: Exactly. What's weird, because you almost have to be a leftist over there anymore. Like even back, Tony Blair was pretty left, but yet he was a Tory, and that's considered, you know, more conservative over there. He lives out in Chipping Norton with all the other conservatives or independents that aren't moronic, you know, like Jeremy Clarkson and the other guys out there. But he apparently, the way he differs from, everybody knows Jeremy Corbyn. Jeremy Corbyn is the big socialist walking excrement who is a big time Islamist, and he hates capitalism entirely. Like he really believes that the state should own all the means of production. And believes that that's the state's responsibility. So apparently Burnham isn't as far left as Corbyn. If you're trying to gauge where he is on the scale so you can better ascertain what that means in terms of the UK being a reliable partner for the United States, I don't know if he's, in some respects, it sounds like he's going to be a little bit, maybe, at least, he's more aware than Starmer is, if you could count that as an advantage. Starmer had his head up his own backside. I don't know. But he's he's a contradiction. He's a walking contradiction. So we'll see. But apparently he's the guy who's going to be taking over. And that's something we can ask Stephen Yates as well when he joins us later in the hour. But Burnham has said that he's, because they can do things like trigger snap general elections and do all kind of stuff. But apparently he's going to take over in July. July 15th, I think, is when they're looking at doing this. So now, in addition to that, here's what else is crazy. So South America, let me pull up this. They've had a number of elections. Holy cow. So Chile, they went, I guess you could say far right. I hate that phrase. Can we stop saying the phrase far right? So in South America, they love to use these fear. The media loves to use fear-mongering phrases. So they're saying, oh, so-and-so is far right. They're really not, though. I mean, they're just common sense, right? They know how to do math, and they want to be left alone. So Chile, Bolivia, Peru, Ecuador, Honduras, Colombia, Costa Rica, you have had a number of what they consider far-right leaders secure their elections. And it's fascinating, Kane, how after the USAID money, that spigot was turned off, all of these socialists fell out of power in South America. I'm sure that for an investor in tinfoil such as yourself, that's just an amazing coincidence.
3: Sure, that's what it is. An amazing coincidence.
1: But do you really think of the USAID money that was that? I mean, I'm trying to figure out how mad I should get. Do you really believe that the USAID money was that much, that it was holding socialists in power with all of these, in all of these countries in South America?
4: I don't doubt it. I mean, it takes money to, well, first takes money to bribe people, but it also takes a lot of money to advertise and market your political campaign as well. So I would imagine that some of that USAID money went to some of those expensive campaigns there to keep the left in power.
1: Mm-hmm. It is really interesting, the timing of that. I know that you guys find the timing of that to be very, I mean, you know, they had the most recent one was in Colombia, where they had a guy, the guy that they call El Tigre, he won his election. He apparently is a Trump favorite. And it's another win for the right in Latin America. He's a lawyer with no described political experience and a criminal defense lawyer. And it was very, out of all of the elections in Latin America, the way that I understand it is this was the closest. It was a razor-thin victory that he secured Sunday. And Trump had endorsed him. And he went from this, like, Miami lawyer to this, the way that New York Times describes him, to a populist in a soccer jersey and a straw hat. Like, that's a bad thing. I mean, he likes football, soccer. But he won 49.7% of the vote, 99% of votes counted. And he took out Ivan Cepeda, who is a big-time lefty senator down there. He got 48.7, so that's how close it was. Literally 1 point difference. Notice how they were able to count all their votes, though, in a day. I mean, Colombia, you know, which you generally don't necessarily think of as a completely non-corrupt entity. They were able to count all of their votes in one day. Meanwhile, days later, at the mayoral race in L.A., that's a whole other situation. So just fascinating stuff that's happening here. And it's amazing because there has been, even though they are battling, Italy took a big hit. And that's one of the reasons why you're seeing Meloni, as we talked about last week, kind of do this balancing act. There is a resurgence of conservatism in Europe, a huge groundswell in Latin America, in Central and South America, South America particularly. You're seeing it in a number of other nations, why the United States is hell-bent on trying to go the other way is amazing. Or is that the way, is that what the left and the media are, what they want you to think? We have a lot more. Let me just tell you what else we have, because we're going through everything with Iran. This was something important you needed to know. Also, the EU made some huge moves as it relates to immigration. We have that to get into as well. Latest with World Cup. Also, was Vance snubbed when he was in Switzerland? Did the Qatari leader snub him? We're going to talk about all of that and more here coming up, so you don't want to miss as we move and go towards Days of These United States, the folks who make the program possible. It's the folks over at Byrna Gun. You guys are very familiar with Byrna Gun. We've talked about it before, and I've told you guys a million times that I will always carry, and I have no problem using lethal force to defend myself. That's the thing. But there are times when you cannot carry because of municipal restrictions or private property restrictions. And you want to be able to have an option, some kind of option. So this is where the Byrna Gun comes in, right? So specifically for this purpose, the CL, the compact launcher, it's about the size of an iPhone, concealable, no recoil. And because it's not a gun, it doesn't care about gun-free zone signs because it's not a gun. Oh! Also, there's no background check. There's no permits. There's no waiting period. There's nothing like that. It shoots chemical irritant projectiles that can deter.
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2: Oh my gosh, Abigail Spanberger is trying to do a DJ set, and I am hurting so bad. Oh no, I gotta have DJ Fun Uncle way in here, because he actually does DJ, and I don't actually think she's doing anything. It seemed like she was standing there faking it, right? Like, they were not actually going to give that woman the controls, right, Steve?
3: From this video, she didn't touch it, and if someone like that would have touched my own equipment, I would have thought her thrown off stage, so.
2: Oh, I love that. We gotta see. We have to make that happen. We gotta make that happen now. Yeah, that was very, she was with Naughty by Nature, and that is a very, well, that's what they were, like, hip-hop, that was the whole track that they were doing, and she just moved like, you know what it reminded me of when I was a kid at Chuck E. Cheese? And this was like back way before Freddy Fazbear, by the way. But when you were, it was the Chuck E. Cheese band. What do they call them? What was their actual name? Oh, come on. Safari Chuck E. Cheese band. Google. Okay. Oh, it's called Munch's Make Believe Band.

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1: More than 11,000 bottles of 25 milligram chlorothalidone tablets are being voluntarily recalled. It's because testing found they failed to dissolve at the proper dosage level. They're manufactured in India, distributed to the U.S. by Rising Pharma Holdings of New Jersey. 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
5: A vendor breach is exposing millions of Texas hunters and anglers to identity theft risk. Texas Parks and Wildlife is warning licensed customers this week after hackers got into a vendor system used for hunting and fishing licenses. The state says over 3 million customers may have had driver's license data, passport information, and contact details exposed. Texas Cyber Command found the breach during a review of the vendor system. Meanwhile, a Texas teen who was linked to a string of shootings around the Capitol area has been charged with terrorism. That's because Christian Mondragon allegedly fired at 2 Austin fire stations, which led to a shelter-in-place order. I'm Jeff Biggs.
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11: And by the way, leggings aren't pants, okay? Stop wearing them as pants. It looks ridiculous. And some people wear them as pants, and they ended up looking like Gru from the Minions. If they really cared, they'd be like, we're going to start with a land acknowledgement, not of this land, but of the land that you were forced to live on by our Democrat Party, and we made it and still keep it to where you can't even own your own property on it.
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11: Welcome back to the program, your lovable curmudgeon, Dana Lash, here with you. Texas is about to turn into the bowels of hell So if you see Kane and I, if you hear our little cooling fans, if you see us, if we have one of them little cooling towels, just bear with us because it's about, guys, it's about to get real hot up here. It's about to get triple dig here in Texas. All right. So, the big thing we've all been discussing, and we're going to get into all the fun World Cup stuff, and we're going to get into some of the EU stuff, but can we get into Iran? Because we've been going on about the MOU and some of the latest, the back and forth that's been happening, and how Iran has never been, if you know, they've never been a reliable partner. Not partner, or a reliable, how do I say it? Participant, I guess, in negotiations, right? So part of apparently the one of the big sticking points in the memorandum of understanding, and this is where I have to say, I don't want you to think I'm picking on Vance, but Vance is the one who's now leading the charge on this for some reason, and he hasn't been doing great, and it's creating some problems because it's made it a little chaotic, etc. The only reason it seems like he's getting picked on is because he hasn't been he hasn't really been seen as a player in this, and now all of a sudden he is. And so he's going to get discussed just as much as Wyckoff or Rubio or anybody else that's been involved in this whole time, right? That's just the way it is, right? He's not a sacred cow, guys. He's not a member of government. Let's not forget who we are as Americans. But here's the problem with Iran. So one of the points in this memorandum of understanding, which has never been a ceasefire agreement. Now, I know Vance keeps saying that it's a deal. It's not a deal. It is how do I put it? Because it's not formally, it's not a treaty, it's not the end of deal, it's literally an agreement just to get to the next stage of negotiations. That's how ridiculous this has been. So one of the caveats in this has been that Iran has to have the International Energy Agency, the IAEA, do inspections, right? Well, the second that Scott Bessent announced that the United States was lifting the sanctions, and he tweeted this, this was this morning, he said, quote, under President Donald Trump and VP, we continue to make the world safer and more prosperous in line with the ongoing productive talks in Switzerland. Iran has committed to free and open transit in the Strait of Hormuz and to, he said, permit. It's the International Atomic Energy Agency, the IAEA, inspectors into the country. He says as part of the framework, the Treasury has issued a temporary 60-day general license authorizing the production, delivery, and sale of Iranian oil. So remember, the IAEA also had access under the JCPOA as well, right? They were supposed to be able to do this under there as well. So here's the big issue. Now, apparently, Iran, the second apparently that happened, and Iran being Iran, they decided they were going to pull a 180 and offer none of that. They decided that they were going to deny that the regime has agreed to any IAEA inspections at all. Kane, I'm going to throw myself off the roof. Yeah. We're just going to do that. This was a big thing that Vance highlighted. He was saying that the way that he had put it was that Iran had conceded, was going to allow IAEA inspectors into the country. That was a big deal. People were disputing it at the time. I didn't say anything about it over the weekend because I just didn't see enough information yet. I'm like, okay, well, let's see how they respond to this. Well, they have. So the moment that Bessent's like, yeah, we're going to be lifting these sanctions here, then they decide, oh, guess what? No, we're not doing that. We're just not going to. So I don't know how that's going to work. So they immediately reneged on the nuclear inspections. How many of us saw that coming?
13: I mean, all of us, I think.
11: I think we all did. Yeah, every single one of us saw that coming. So they, obviously, I think this is pretty safe to say of every single negotiation that they've had. Clearly, they're saying one thing, doing something else. So they're saying one thing, I think, during the negotiations behind closed doors. And then the moment they get a confirmation of that publicly, they decide to try. Because they're trying to shame the U.S. They're trying to embarrass the U.S. That's, I mean, obviously what they're doing. Remember, they were saying that they walked away negotiations yesterday. That was only like half accurate because they kept they never walked away. They're still there at the table, right? They're still there. They apparently sent their lower level negotiators because they did not allow their higher level negotiators to sit at the same table with Vance. So they're trying to humiliate Vance there. There was a moment. I think we have this video where they're doing. Let me pull this up. They're doing all the greetings, right? They have all of the greetings that they're doing. And apparently at one point, I guess Vance was like very blatantly snubbed in one of them. And a lot of people were going on and on about, oh my gosh, look at this. That's, you know, and they should have left like immediately when this happened. There's a couple of these and the way it's described, they were saying that Vance went to Geneva and that the Qatari prime minister just flat out refused to greet him at all whatsoever. And so Iran was supposed to have, they were supposed to, I guess, be in front of the step and repeat and do photographs, and that didn't happen, I guess. They decided to walk away. Juan's preparing the video because this was a big, I mean, was he snubbed? Do you think he was snubbed? I mean, I'm watching the video. The prime minister's greeting the other guy, and he walks past Vance. Vance kind of steps back. I will say this. Does it show? Let me play devil's advocate for a minute. Does it show the whole thing? Did Vance and the Qatari prime minister, did they greet each other earlier? I mean, the way that he stands there, I don't know. I don't know if people are reading too much into it or not. But at the same time, I do think that they have been trying to embarrass the United States on a national stage. Now, I mean, what do you think, Kate? It's just weird how it just starts right from when he walks up. I don't know if he had talked to Vance somewhere else prior to this.
14: Yeah, you and I know when we ever see like an 8 to 10 second video that there's clearly probably something before or right after that's being left out because that context destroys the narrative. I put a video in Slack just now of them actually greeting each other. Now, I'm unaware if this was right before or right after that
11: event. It's the same tie, but same tie and shirt.
14: Yeah, they're warmly greeting each other, embracing, shaking hands, hands on shoulders type thing. So I don't think he was snubbed.
11: Yeah, I don't think it was either. I don't think he was either because, as you said, I'm looking at this. They're right in front of the step and repeat, and they greet each other. I kind of think that maybe that happened earlier because the way that Vance is standing there, it looks like the Qatari minister. I mean, it's like he's already seen him, and he's just standing there, and he has his hand on his wrist, on his other opposite wrist, and he doesn't make a movement to step forward and like greet him. So it makes me think, oh, they probably kind of had a discussion maybe earlier or met each other earlier. And the reason that I'm focusing on this, I think there are legitimate things to criticize Vance over. I don't think that this is one of them. I think that they had already had a discussion. I don't think that this is something that I think they already had a discussion and they had already greeted each other. And I think that this might be a mountain out of a molehill. Now, that's my personal two cents on it.
14: And Juan's right. Playing that. Here's them greeting.
11: So look, it's just the three of them. This is before everyone else comes and steps up. So this was the this was the earlier video. Now this video was not released until what, late yesterday?
13: Yeah,
11: after the other video had already been released and the narrative built and went around the world.
13: Yep.
11: So look, they're talking right there. Juan's got this video. This was the first part. This is what you didn't see leading up. So they're clearly greeting each other, etc. Now, from what I understand, that was them receiving the other people participating as they returned, like a new day, right? So that's my understanding of it. I just think that a lot is, that's, you know, like I said, there's things definitely to be critical of, but I don't think that that's one of them. Because I saw some people saying, well, it's ridiculous. Vance should have walked right out, and that he did, and I lost respect. Look. Save the outrage for things that are truly outrageous, because you're going to give yourself an ulcer, number one. And number two, if you're constantly having that reaction to everything, it starts looking performative after a while. I'm not saying that it is for you, but I'm just saying, as somebody who's watching all of this, that's one thing I pick up on. And as I said, I think that there's genuine things that I have been critical of Vance on with regard to how this has been handled. But I don't think that's one of them at all whatsoever, because the first part of that video was missing. And I think this is, honestly, I think a little bit of it's Iranian propaganda designed to be like, look, Americans, look at your leader, look at your vice president, look at this. And he just stood there and took it like a beta. I kind of feel like that. You know, that's sort of the narrative that they're trying to push. And I don't like to give in on that kind of stuff, as you guys know. So I don't know. That's just the kind of that, you know, that video was really, really making the rounds. And we had to dive into it. But now, as it relates to this 180, well, that's going to be something else. Now, it's the news agency that was pushing back on those IAEA inspectors. That's the Tasnim News, and they're IRGC, right? I think it's generous to say that they are IRGC affiliated. They're literally IRGC. They were saying that no permission was confirmed by Iranian negotiators or government officials. Now, first off, they're acting like this is a brand new thing that was just presented to them. What do you mean? The IAEA, they're going to come in and inspect? That's crazy. This has been happening since the 90s, guys. Come on. This has been happening for years now, multiple decades. IAEA, they need to be able to look at, you know, your different facilities and see what you're doing there. That's always been. And now here we're going to have another back and forth. Now here's where the part, and we're going to talk more about this coming up, because Trump has to be very careful here. One of the things that I keep reminding people is that the American populace, we talked a little bit about this last week, they're not going to be in for boots on the ground. And we were going over the number that the DOD and other people involved with military and prosecuting this operation, you know, they were saying it could be anywhere from, 1,400 to a couple thousand. That would have to take Karg Island. If you're going to do boots on the ground, that's where the boots on the ground would be happening, is Karg Island, to take that island. The American people are not going to go for that. The American people aren't going to go for it, and the left isn't going to go for it. Even if you could go in with one spec ops team and take over the entire island, it would not matter. If you were to send one super soldier in to take over the entire island, it wouldn't matter, because the narrative of a boot is on the ground. It's just one boot, maybe one pair. That would be all it would take. And then you're imperiling midterm. So this is something that Trump has to look at. By the way, I wish he would show a little bit of grace over to Georgia Maloney about this, because she's in the exact same pickle that he is right now. So he's got to be really careful with this. You got midterms coming up. What if this, now here's something to consider as we go to break and we got headlines coming up. What if this is just a way, what if it's not Iran dragging it out? What if it's the U.S. deciding to play at that game? We're going to drag you out past elections, and then we're going to open a can of whoop-ass. Just going to lay that on the table. We'll come back to it. We got more on the way as we move. The folks who helped make the program possible. Oh, I accidentally closed it, I think. Who do we have here? Because I already closed. 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

0: And now, all of the news you would probably miss. It's time for Dana's Quick Five.
1: Okay, so not only has Alan Greenspan passed away, but now apparently so has Clive Davis, age 94. And you remember Clive Davis was, you know, he did all kinds of stuff. 94 years old. It just came in. The executive was here, Columbia, Arista, J Records, all this stuff. Whitney Houston, 94 years old. He's a legend in the business. So you have Alan Greenspan, who's a famous economist. Now you also have Clive Davis. So, Kane, rule of three. Am I missing somebody?
2: I'd have to look.
3: We might be missing someone else, so I'll look into that. But
1: yeah, because even Lorraine said recent threes. Yeah, because you had the Alf actress, you had Oliver Tree, who is a popular guy with Gen Z. Gene Shalit, the movie critic. And then before him, James Handy, Anthony Head, Ronnie Schnell. This was for Lorraine. And then you had Kyle Busch, Owen Davies, and then Claude Lemire.
3: How far back are we supposed to go?
1: I know. Now we got Greenspan Davis, so one more's got to die.
3: Oh, boy.
1: Time for the death pool. Well, I mean, that's just the way it is. Somebody's got to die. So, I mean, I don't mean to, like, I'm not trying to be flippant about it, but that's, you know, the rule of three here. Let's see here, because we got some other stuff. I had to restart everything predictably. Additionally, let's see here. Oh, it's going to get really hot, by the way, Texas. Just FYI, Texas is going to get really hot. Also, let's see. We've got Instagram wants to take over TV. They're going to be doing streaming services. Nobody's going to be able to compete with YouTube. It's just not going to happen. We have a lot more coming for you. Stay with us. 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
1: We're going to get in the reflecting pool, but I have to point out something that's incredibly ridiculous. So there were like several days in a row outside of the Trader Joe's in our area. There were people that were lined up outside because they were releasing a new tote bag. And I could not for the life of me understand why it was that people were outside in the 90 degree heat, 90 plus degree heat, full sun, no shade, for a tote bag. And one of my girlfriends had messaged me and was like, what is this? I'm like, I don't know what's happening. I'm like, do I need to turn on my police scanner? Like, what's up? And it hasn't just been happening in my area. It has been happening around the country, apparently. And I mean, the lines were insane. And this is the second time, apparently, that we've had, like in 1 week, we had two different things where people, one was the Nido. So this is the line that was near our, by our Trader Joe's, down the road. Now, here's where it gets crazy, because they were all for these ugly tote bags. These tote bags are ugly. Can somebody explain to me why they're so loved? I don't know. So anyway, this has been happening like around the country. So Trader Joe's released a new $2.99 tote bag. Oh, Juan's going to show you these ugly things. Oh, wait until you see these ugly things. Guys, they're so ugly. They're so ugly. It's a flipping tote bag from a grocery store. $2.99. Those are the bags. If you're watching the simulcast, you see them. If you're listening, let me describe. A, they're pastel, so ew. Green and pink and blue. And what is that, beige, taupe? I don't know what that is. And they're striped and it says Trader Joe's on it. And I guess they're canvas.
2: Yeah, they are.
1: I mean, I would literally be carrying all of this in a plastic bag that I borrowed from a hobo before I got one of these things, because I'm allergic to pastel. It burns my soul. There's a hissing sound that you can hear within my person. And it's my soul burning whenever I touch pastel. It's a true thing. It's a, they haven't figured out how to treat it yet. So they just said avoid pastels. So according to the Wall Street Journal, these bags, now I read crazy stories, Kane. I've read that they go sometimes for $50,000 in London and Tokyo.
2: Yeah, I saw that.
1: One mother and her daughter purchased 24 that they are shipping to their family in South Korea for gifts. Trader Joe's had to announce that they're filing a lawsuit because now all these knockoffs are out there, the dupes. And apparently the dupes are being sold online, and they had to file a lawsuit to protect their customers from being misled. Now, the retail price, about $3 with tax, right? And overseas, they're going for thousands of dollars. That's insane. I think 50 is a little nuts, but apparently it is thousands of dollars that they're going for. I don't understand this. That when I see that there is a line for something, I am such a non-joiner that the more support there is for something, the less I like it. I do not know, and Kane can attest to this, I cannot stop it and reverse it in my mind. But if I see that a lot of people like something, I immediately don't like it. I'm like, I don't want to do that. And I already hated these tote bags, and now I hate them more. Kane, these are ugly. It's like literally to virtue signal that you don't use plastic. That's all it is.
3: Yeah, pretty much. I mean, but also people get, you know, a lot of use out of the tote bags. I don't care about what it looks like. I had a tote bag once from, what was the name of that place? Sprouts or something, I think
1: is
3: what
1: it was. Yeah, oh, you went there?
3: And yeah, I got a tote bag just so I did, because, I don't know, aren't they charged? Don't they charge sometimes for like paper bags and...
1: I don't know. I don't go to those
3: stores.
1: There's
3: some places that do, but yeah, whatever. It's a canvas tote bag. I couldn't care less one way or the other.
1: I don't like going to those stores because I feel like I'm going to a third world bazaar sometimes when I walk in there. I'm not going to lie. And I just can't stay. I don't like people. Well, I like you guys, but I'm not an extrovert. I don't like small talk. I'm very awkward in person. Very awkward. This is not a virtue. I'm just being honest. And whenever you go, like, sometimes I went to a Central Market, which is like our version of Whole Foods, and I wanted to get a particular bottle of wine, and all of a sudden, like, a sommelier, like, popped up out of the fruit and was, like, right there, like, hello, can I, like, ah! Like, no, you cannot. And I, you know, I'm like, not that, I'm more worried that you're going to talk to me than rape me, so no, go away. I don't understand these bags, and they're limited. They're limited. How are they selling for thousands of dollars?
3: See, that's the thing. If someone recognizes that there's a market wherever it happens to be for these things, then they're going to buy these things and then make money in the market that accepts them for more money. I don't see any problem with that. It's like if I found out that some overseas group of people really loves Texas keychains, and I go to the next five gas stations and buy up all the keychains so I can sell them to them. Like, that's exactly what this is, I think. I don't think it's everyone loves the looks of these or anything like that. I think it's just they're trying to take advantage of what market is out there.
1: Part of me, yeah, feels a little sad that I didn't think to rip people off before other people rip people off with these things. Yeah. I mean, not rip people off. I mean, you know, sell them. Yeah. If you're willing to do it, it's, you know... Play on that stupidity, you know. I don't. So, like, in our town in 1 week, there were people standing outside in the line, and I saw both of these lines, to get the bags at Trader Joe's. And then the Hallmark store that we have, there were people, and I, forgive me, I know those of you who have little kids, you're going to know what these are. They were buying, and I guess I'm saying this right, the Needos.
3: Is that what it is?
1: N-E-E-D-O-H. Is it? I don't know if it's one word or not. Yeah. I will be corrected if I'm saying it wrong. I know.
3: Sounds right.
1: So apparently it's just a soft, super stretchy glob that is shaped like things. They describe it as a sensory toy. So technically, this is an old thing I got on Amazon one day just for fun as like a joke. And I guess that can be considered, well, I don't know. But they come in like all different shapes. And I guess, so there were people standing outside, Kane, of the Hallmark store. The line was 6 hours long. Almost 6 hours, they said. For that. If my kid was like expecting me to stand in line, I would tell my kid to get a grip. I never did anything like that with my kids. I'm like, nah, we ain't doing that. Because you don't need anything that badly. You don't need that. That's not something you need. I don't get that either. Unless, again, people are doing it and then they're taking it and selling it. I just don't understand this. That, by the way, those bags, that I could see Poot Booty Juice carrying that bag.
3: Oh, without a doubt. He probably has a couple.
1: Oh, 1,000%. He carries his tampons in it. I'm positive. I'm positive.
3: I was going to say his chest feeding equipment's probably in there.
1: And also that.
3: Oh, right.
1: You know, I mean, it looks roomy. Just saying. So I could not believe this, so I had to share this with you guys. I don't know what in the world. I can't. So let's look at the, also in stupid, let's look at the reflecting pool. Because the left is freaking out over this reflecting pool. So from the New York Post today, well, actually this was over the weekend. There was an Olympic canoeist. Okay, I'm sorry that I did not know that it was an Olympic sport. Canoeing. Did you know that?
2: Nope.
1: You guys know that? Did you know that canoeing was an Olympic? I don't know. That I thought it was just something that people did for like fun. Not kayaking, canoeing. Now, kayaking I could see, maybe.
2: Yeah.
1: I don't know why this is different. Anyway, a former Olympian was arrested for allegedly vandalizing the Lincoln Memorial reflecting pool. David Hearn, well, it shows him in a kayak here. The New York Post says canoe. He's a three-time Olympic canoeist, was cycling. Oh, he's a cycler, too. He was cycling past the monument on Friday when he said he stopped and noticed a piece of the pool's liner floating in the water because people have been getting in the pool and peeling up the liner. They hate Trump so bad that they are literally getting in the reflecting pool and trying to destroy the sealant that kept it from leaking thousands of gallons of water out into the nearby area and destabilizing everything. So apparently a ton of people have been arrested because of they've been vandalizing this thing. And so this guy said he stopped. He noticed a piece of the pool's liner floating in the water and apparently, like, took part. He told the Washington Post that he reached out and touched the detached piece and let it go after a worker told him to. And then the park police arrested him. And he was like looking bewildered. He was like, I didn't vandalize anything. You know, he didn't go like full on succulent Chinese meal, but he was like, I didn't vandalize anything. He goes, I just grabbed the, he goes, it was already peeling. It was an already peeling piece. I don't care. So anyway, they have been absolutely wrecking this thing, the reflecting pool, which is, I think, didn't Trump say that it's going to have to be drained again? He said it's likely going to have to be drained and repaired. Over the weekend, they arrested just five people alone. Five people. They've been making all kinds of arrests because people are going in and they're trying to damage it and tear it up, and because they're so mad at Trump. What? I was so mad at Trump, I went to the reflective pool and I started peeling off the ceiling. What sense does that make? None. Okay, why are you doing it? This doesn't make any sense. Apparently, by the way, there's a 10-year prison sentence for this, and he said it's going to be harshly enforced. Five people. Can you imagine getting 10 years because you decided to rip up sealant in the reflecting pool because you're such an idiot? What in the world? What in the world? And they had five additional citations, five arrests. This was just over the weekend. And apparently, there's a new 250-foot-long gash in it as well. And this is, we're all paying taxes for this. By the way, the money that they spent on this was already appropriated. This was appropriated under Biden-Harris. So the money that was spent on the reflecting pool for the maintenance that was already voted on years ago, that was all done under Biden-Harris. So the money was going to be spent specifically towards stopping the leaks because it was leaking like what? It was increasing. It was over 17,000 gallons a week. No, sorry.
2: It was millions.
3: It's millions of gallons.
1: Yeah.
3: Millions of gallons.
1: That's right. And they were trying to, the last time they did it was under Obama Biden. And Obama spent a similar amount. But the problem, they were kind of putting a Band-Aid on the problem instead of fixing it, which, as you know, when you approach it that way, at some point, the problem's not just going to resurface, but it's going to be even more expensive to fix. And so they have this money already appropriated, and that's the money that's being used to fix the leaks. Now, the Park Service is responsible for the water. But in D.C., with the monuments, there's a whole other separate commission and agency that deals specifically with the monuments. That includes the reflecting pool and all of that. And so these people, they have no idea why they think that they're getting at Trump. But this was already done under Biden-Harris. That's when this money was appropriated. It was in the third year of his term. So I don't know why they feel like they're flip. They got to do this because now we have to pay for the repairs. Any additional, we will likely, especially if it is a heftier repair, we are probably going to have to fork over more money for that now. I mean, we're paying for it anyway, but that's one of the things that falls under the enumerated powers with regards to monuments. And that's also defended in Federalist Papers. So I get that. But they're acting like this is just Trump, you know, willy-nilly spending money on this. And that's not true. Just like how they're doing with the ballroom. That's all privately funded. All of it's privately funded. Every cent of it. Now, the only thing I don't like about what he's doing at the White House is all the gold filigree. But I don't care about the ballroom or anything else. I think it's great. I think we need it. Every other leader in every other world, they have the facility where they can accommodate that. We have more on the way. Florida Man coming up next. And as we move, the folks who help make the program possible, it's our friends over at Noble Gold. Because everybody is super excited about AI. Well, not everybody. But, you know, everything's connected and we're supposed to have a smarter future. And are we, though? Because, you know, how much of your wealth is just in existence as a number on a screen? So what would happen if you were to wake up and you're locked out of your own life? Like you have no cash, no card, no access, just this message on a screen saying it'll get to you soon. Just wait. So this is why it's important to have something real, like that you can touch, that you can hold in your hand. A coin you can hold, right? Physical gold. 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
3: And by the way, leggings aren't pants, okay? 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It looks ridiculous. And some people wear them as pants and they ended up looking like Gru from the Minions. If they really cared, they'd be like, we're going to start with a land acknowledgement, not of this land, but of the land that you were forced to live on by our Democrat Party, and we made it and still keep it to where you can't even own your own property on it.
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3: Welcome back to the program. Dana Lash with you. We're at the top of this third hour. We've been watching the World Cup stuff. Now, Kane brought up something that was very interesting. Why? Because there's football and soccer, and it's been very fun to watch the Europeans over here in the United States, and there's the football, soccer, football kind of thing. Why? Kane is very wound up about this. Yeah, you were raising
4: your... Yeah, from a baseline, you're probably right.
3: So technically, it is not an Americanism that it is called soccer here.
4: People think that the word soccer was an American invention and that we're just, you know, stubborn and we're not going to call it football and that's just how it is. Not at all. Not at all. As a matter of fact, it was the British who actually invented the word soccer to describe this game. And then when Americans got word that that's what it was called, and they played it over here and called it soccer and all that, then the Britons, you know what they did? They switched it back to football. And then later on, they're like, oh, what are you calling it soccer for, guys? You're silly.
3: Yeah, you guys are silly. Lame.
4: But they were the ones that changed it, and they were the ones that invented the word soccer.
3: So here's where I don't understand how it, because, so from what I read, apparently, and it is, like, we can totally blame England for this because it's all their fault. It apparently was short for association football. And it was ASSOC. And then somehow from there, it became soccer. And I'm...
4: They called it ASOC just for that acronym. And it was ASOC, ASOC, ASOC. And then when people kept talking about SOC, it just evolved into...
3: ASOCer and then soccer.
4: Right.
3: Because the habit of adding ER, so that's a thing, like... British vernacular, they would add like ER to stuff. Somebody said that I read a thing, actually, where is this at? Over at Time Magazine, about how they would call rugby rugger, adding ER to stuff. I don't know. The way that they have, like how, like Jezza is a nickname for Jeremy.
4: Right.
3: It's just odd. So that's apparently where it came from. So it's all their fault. Blame the British, because it's their fault that we call it soccer. So anyway, that's apparently a thing. But I have loved seeing the Europeans over here talk about how great America is, and it's always fascinating to look at things through new eyes. And they love everything, because they didn't just go... One of the cool things about it is they didn't just go to... just the major cities. They've been driving through America. So they haven't got, and that's really the best way to experience it. And they're going to be here for a while. They're going to be here for July 4th. That is going to blow the European mind. That is going to blow their minds, especially those that are in small town Americana. That's going to be amazing to see that, how they react to how we do 4th of July, especially if you're in an area where you can light off fireworks. Oh boy, it's going to be amazing. So they're going to be here for quite some time, and to watch them look at all of this, like, it is just, it's been amazing to see them celebrate the country when the left wants us to be more like Europe, and the Europeans coming over here are like, my gosh, why can't Europe be more like America? And that's really it. You realize that we're radicalizing all these people just by being us, and they're going to be going back to their countries after having a taste of freedom and some brisket, you know, and shooting guns and seeing and driving through small town America and seeing flags everywhere. They're going to be going back to their countries, and they're going to be radicalized. I actually love that. I love that that's happening. And then you got this. This was an Algerian sports analyst. So speaking of World Cup, apparently the ridiculous hysteria over the Jews has reached this level. So we're going to show you the B-roll, but the way that the guy said it, he says that the only reason that that Messi is so good is because he's protected by the Jewish lobby. This is this guy. He is this Algerian sports analyst. And this is what he was saying. He said, direct quote, "The goals that Messi scored are backed by the Jews because Messi is protected by the Jewish lobby that runs the world. And the FIFA president does not want good for us. And the reason Algeria's positions on Palestine and Western Sahara, you know, we can't go that far in the World Cup. They're definitely going to stop us." That was literally what he was saying on television in a different language. But that's what he was saying. Dude. I think the whole everything is the fault of the Jews has officially jumped the shark now. That's officially jumped the shark, I have to say. So Messi is like he's got like Jewish power, and that's why he's such a good player. That's what I'm hearing from this guy, right? These people are so crazy. Now, speaking of Europe, 27 in the EU, they've done some pretty crazy stuff lately. I told you that they've had conservatives that have been rising in power. Although it's been a fight. We've seen it with Italy. It's been a very huge fight. But now the public frustration with illegal immigration, now they're taking action on this. And now they're pushing back. Watch this. This was literally the EU Parliament chanting, "Send them back." Watch this.
0: The first reading of Parliament is closed. The agenda, the report by Mrs. Brigmont on the EU-Pakistan agreement modification of concessions on tariff freight quotes. Vote on consent by roll call vote. The vote is open.
3: So they just passed a new regulation as it relates to immigration. It's the return regulation, which is this huge law that is all about ramping up, accelerating the deportation of illegal aliens, right? That's what they're doing. And illegal aliens and asylum seekers that were rejected across the EU. It is literally the strictest reform on immigration in the history of the European Union. That is huge, because this is really fed to the loss, not just of sovereignty, but also, resources and a depleted Europe. It is just, it's the way that the illegal immigration has been going. It's designed to just really reshape the way Europe is. So now they have what they call these offshore return hubs, and EU member states, they can create these bilateral agreements with non-EU countries to build offshore deportation centers. That's how bad it is, an offshore deportation center. Think about how bad it has to be to get to that point, so that people can be transferred to these external hubs while they await being deported or final repatriation, however you want to put it. So they're allowed to detain them ahead of deportation. That's been extended from 6 months up to 24 months now. That's wild. And all of the voluntary departure windows have been shortened. It removed the rule where filing a legal appeal happens automatically due to a deportation order. So they would immediately, the way that it was before this passed, if there was a deportation order given, the illegal alien could immediately fight it because the appeal would automatically be filed. And it was 418 to 218. That's the right, between center-right and far-right lawmakers. And they were shouting, and then that's when they were yelling, send them back. That is huge that this has happened. But it's not without a fight, because we've seen it. There's been a huge fight. We talked about Italy last week. There's been a huge fight with a lot of, in the parliaments of a lot of these member nations. And you've seen conservatives really try to take a lot of ground in Spain. They're still building in France. Britain, we'll see. We're going to talk to Stephen Yates about all of that. But this has been incredibly significant. That's pretty hardcore. Think about where they were 10 years ago when you had like the Angela Merkel wing running everything. Think about where they were 10 years ago. I mean, it was so bad that Deputy Prime Minister of Italy, Matteo Salvini, when he was denying allowing people to disembark illegal aliens, he was being accused of kidnapping them because he would not allow them to disembark. Now you have the EU doing this. That's pretty significant. And by the way, one of the big fights that Italy is having is over the judicial referendums that they had, what, 2 months ago. And Meloni, they really suffered a loss there. I think people underestimate just how the strength of the left in Italy. And it is a bare knuckle fight every single day. And that's why there is this situation right there. Meloni's trying to keep everything together. But it went from, well, her deputy was accused of kidnapping illegal aliens because he wouldn't let them disembark. I think it was in Messina. He wouldn't let them disembark because they were trying to come over illegally. And they accused him of kidnapping them. Nobody made you get on that boat. Nobody made you get on this boat and go there. Nobody forced you to do any of this. That is incredibly significant. So good for the EU on doing that. My fear, and this is what I need everybody to keep in mind, my fear is that, you know, if we end up losing 28 and we end up having like a leftist president and the Democrats control the House, or God forbid, and the Senate, all of these things are just going to immediately be, because none of it was done through legislation. Most of it has been executive order. And I don't think people realize how quickly all of this stuff can be reversed. I mean, like just with a Thanos snap, that fast. So I'm very nervous about this. But Europe is really, I mean, they're fighting over there. Their conservatives are fighting. We have more on the way. We have a quick five coming up. Stephen Yates will be joining us as well, too, to talk about some of this. Our partners that bring you the program. It's our friends over at Ghost Bed. So I just told you I got the new Ghost Bed pillow. I like a very firm pillow. My pillow's firm, but it's comfortable. I mean, they have different types of pillows, by the way. Let me just tell you, Ghost Bed makes the best mattress that is out there. It is so comfortable. And I got rid of my super bougie mattress that I thought I was buying a really good mattress, and it was just a year into it, I hated it. I have been sleeping on my Ghost Bed now for probably about 2 months. Absolutely love it. And one of the things I've noticed about Ghost Bed, not only is the quality of the material so much better, the construction is so much better, because they look at this like they're building health equipment. That's really what it is. I mean, you're sleeping and resting and recovering, and if you're tossing and turning and getting hot, you're not resting and recovering, so your sleep isn't helping you. 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
2: And now, all of the news you would probably miss. It's time for Dana's Quick Five.
3: So on a Cape Cod beach, police in a town of said beach, Bourne Police Department, they were warning beachgoers because there were more than 100 nails found in the sand. And they said that apparently, I mean, obviously it poses a hazard, but it was apparently left over from a bonfire that was on the town beach. They added a wooden pallet to it, and when the wood burned up, all the nails were left behind. Did they not think that that was going to happen? Did they not think? So now there's like nails all in the sand, and so they said, yeah, you can't have fires on the beach, and you can't be burning, you can't burn like wood pallets for stuff like this, because now there's tons of nails in the sand that they have to go dig and find. Let's see. This was a crazy story. Did you hear about this resort that caught on fire in the Caribbean? This was a wild story. It just happened over this weekend. They had 1,700 evacuated and apparently one fatality. It was in the Dominican Republic at the Alta Gracia. It's a resort there on Friday. And apparently, yeah, 1,700 plus had to be evacuated. And the aerial photos look insane. It was at the Viva Wyndham there. And I mean, I don't think there was I think it pretty much got burnt up. They said all the tourists had to go out on the beach. They were trying to contain the flames. They were making sure, because it was apparently windy that day, that it didn't spread to other structures. Can you imagine if you were there and your like room is burnt up? What are you going to do? That's wild. So they said that they're trying to, obviously they put the fire out now, but there is a ton of damage. It's a beautiful resort. It looks very pretty, but they're investigating how it even started in the first place. This was a lawsuit that was rejected for Rural King. They were trying to say that the retailer Rural King, they had filed a lawsuit. In Clearfield County, Pennsylvania, the mother of a homicide victim filed a lawsuit against the killer over accusing him of purchasing the firearm at this Rural King retailer. They filed the lawsuit. The mother did on behalf of her deceased son. I think just filing suits like to everything that she could against the manufacturer, against the retailer. The problem is that unless you give the FFL a reason to deny sale, and, you know, if the mother thought her son was that dangerous, she, you know, I mean, all, or if the, per, this is all crazy. I mean, it's sad, but they are shielded from liability because this is illegal to purchase item. Like a car is illegal to purchase item. But if somebody decides to use a car in a vehicular manslaughter, then no one's going out and suing the car manufacturer, right? It's the person that's responsible, the person involved. And that's going to ultimately play out in this case as well. Also, let's see. Auto glass repair business suffers as Oakland break-ins decline. That's an actual headline from KTVU in California. Oh, it's so sad. They saw a 37% decrease in break-ins. 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True headline. Stephen Yates next. 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
1: Welcome back to the program. Dana Lash with you. We're at the bottom of this third hour, getting you set up for the week. Happy Monday. You're like, it's not a happy Monday, Dana. It's the start of the work week. Happy Monday all the same. It's good to see you. So a couple of things. We've had the Iran MOU, the sweep that's happening in Latin America, and of course, El Tigre and his victory in Colombia. And then, of course, now Keir Starmer crying and blubbering, and if we have that, throw that up there real quick, where he gave his, he's leaving Downing Street and he's going to be stepping down as leader of labor and prime minister, and this was him blubbering and crying, audio soundbite, I can't remember, too. Check this out.
2: And when I leave the biggest job in the country, I shall spend more time on the most important job, being the best husband I can to my fantastic wife, Vic, who has been a rock by my side through good times and bad, and being the best dad I can to my beautiful children, who are my pride and my joy. Thank you very much.
1: There we go. Well, let's get a reaction to this and more. Our very good friend, Stephen Yates. You can find him at Steve Yates on X, senior research fellow at the Heritage Foundation, and he's an expert on all things China. He's an expert on all things foreign policy. He worked in not one but two presidential administrations, and he's so generous with his time. It's good to see you, my friend. I just kind of wanted to get your thoughts on perhaps one of the worst prime ministers that Britain has ever seen, now announcing that he's stepping down. But the guy coming up after him describes himself as a quote-unquote democratic socialist. We've heard that Bernie Sanders talk before. What is your takeaway from all this? What are your thoughts?
3: Well, many, Dana. I mean, first, it's useful to dwell on who Keir Starmer really is. I mean, he is a cry bully. He blubbers for the camera seeking sympathy. Remember, this is a guy who's completely comfortable with the government arresting people for posting things on social media. That's some serious BS bullying. This is also a guy who presided over DEI getting encoded into the police force operating manual so that an innocent 18-year-old boy gets stabbed to death and is blamed as being a racist, and thereby the police cuff him and read him his rights for the last moments he has sentient on this earth. And so I don't really have that much sympathy for the closing of this chapter in UK politics. I don't think going from labor to labor in the UK is going to make a huge difference. I think they're misreading the tectonic plates, where the people of their country and many others are fed up with political systems and parties and candidates who hate them and hate the civilization that brought them into being, and basically try to make the citizens of a country feel like second class behind others who have a privileged leg up in the legal system, economic system, or political system.
1: Yeah, I don't think that this Andy Burnham guy, which apparently he's like the front runner, and the other guy who was the front runner already threw his weight behind him, and it looks like he's going to secure what he needs in order to ascend by mid-July, but he doesn't seem like an upgrade. I mean, is it, how would you classify him? Is he as bad as Starmer, worse than, or mildly better than?
3: Oh, I think he's sort of like the squad UK style, in the sense that they think that he will be more telegenic, that he might be more articulate. He has sort of this populist flair, but his form of populism is, let's decentralize things so that we can put socialist policies in place. And so the net result of it is kind of more cowbell from the Labour Party. And I think that they're completely missing the plot that Nigel Farage's Reform Party swept grassroots elections in the UK very, very recently, because people are fed up with random stabbings and huge protests that defy what Britain was founded to be. And it's kind of an amped up version of what we went through that brought us multiple elections for President Trump.
1: Yeah, it's amazing to see that they're still, we're talking with our good friend Stephen Yates, that they are, because I know that they can't have, they don't have like a snap general election, is I guess how they refer to it. This is basically going to be a party contest, and he's going to ascend because of the way their system is established. But I can't imagine if they even did have a general election with the rape gangs and the report that came out that affirmed what we all knew had been going on for over 20 years, that the Henry Novak case. I mean, there's several. The insane amount of illegal aliens that they're dealing with. I mean, they're actually to the left of the EU right now as it concerns illegal immigration, which blows the mind. I mean, what is happening with the British people that this is what they keep voting for and welcoming? I mean, because Farage, as you said, he's been really gaining a lot of ground.
3: He has. You sort of get a sense that things are changing, but politics is a game of numbers, and it only matters who shows up when the votes are cast. And it's definitely the case that not that long ago, Keir Starmer and his Labour Party had a huge election victory. It's really hard to think of someone who had such a demonstration of political power squandered so quickly, and for what? But there you have it in terms of their politics. And I think the other contrast that's happening right now is I never would have thought so because I don't watch the game called soccer. But with the World Cup allowing a lot of people to see with their own eyes what real America is, and they go, holy crap, we've been told a lie from the media and our politicians about how awful America is. And we probably are going to get chased down by ICE and maybe harassed by police and probably won't even be safe for us to go places. And it turns out that they're discovering, you know what, America is kind of great, and this stuff they've been saying about Trump really doesn't relate to at all to empirical evidence here. So hey, maybe in our country we too could have borders, we too could have a civilization, we too could protect our families. Wow. And I think that's just the basic yearning that a lot of people have. And it's the one thing that really does still make the U.S.-UK relationship special, that foundational bedrock. Yeah. So you hear sort of the grumblings of a movement. There's representation of it electorally with reform. But you're right, in a parliamentary system, which I'm just a dumb American, I don't really understand parliamentary democracies very well. But they can't have an election yet, but it's going to come. And when it does, I think the waves of change are really primed to make a difference there. And that's when the UK could put great back in front of Britain.
1: It's amazing to see the direction, because I mentioned the EU, they had just voted on a huge referendum where now they're going to start deporting and making it easier to do mass deportations and be a lot stricter with entry and asylum, which is wild to see. And then in Latin America, I mean, for crying out loud, so Chile, Bolivia, Peru, Ecuador, Honduras, Colombia, Costa Rica, the way that the media classifies it is far right. I just think more sensible is kind of how I look at it. But the socialists are being defeated, and this might be kind of, you know, an obvious question, but it's just weird that, you know, when we turned off that U.S. aid money, Stephen, all of these people get elected in Latin America. I'm just curious about that.
3: Yeah, well, just the analyst in me would separate correlation from causation in some of this, but undeniably, a lot of taxpayer money was getting wasted. There were people in Government Inc. who are part of Globalist Left Inc. who allow grants and programs to help their friends. It's not America's interests abroad. It's their interpretation of their politics and ideology. I basically put it under the umbrella of Soros International. And if America is not paying attention to our hemisphere and not working with people in reasonable ways, then those leftists win. And the travesty that has been our hemisphere has been that socialists have run roughshod over places that have rich resources, have wonderful families and cultures to build upon, and would be natural partners with each other and with us. But because of neglect and misguided policies otherwise, we have somehow missed the ball. I think Secretary Rubio is a natural bridge into the region. It's the first place he went as Secretary of State. He went to Panama, right in the middle where Central America meets South America. And I think the broader team has been serious about it. Of course, the president has made serious efforts to grease some boats trying to bring drugs. We've made a leadership change in Venezuela that might be doing some other things too. But really it's the people. And you're right, though. I mean, this isn't really conservative across the board the way we would think of it in America. It's anti-socialist, but it's really pro-family, pro-faith, pro-development, and open to cooperation. if that's far right, then sign me up.
1: Yeah. Talking with our friend Stephen Yates, I got to talk with you about the Iran MOU now. Now, I realize that there's a lot of things that are happening with this. And I know that one of the big objectives that POTUS had going in was to really kind of cut off a Chinese ally. That's what a lot of the posturing about the strait was really coming to. And I get all of that. But I'm curious because, and I also know this isn't a deal. It's just the framework to get us to another negotiation stage. It's insane. But this is an entity, Stephen, that is not serious. I mean, just today they said right after Scott Bessent announced that they were going to relax sanctions on oil for Iran, they've decided, no, IAEA, they don't get to inspect anything at all. We decided to change our minds on that. Right after, of course, that was announced. It really feels like they are taking advantage, which I know they are, of the world, the pressure that the world is trying to bring to bear on the U.S. for dare picking on poor, defenseless Iran and how they're trying to drag Lebanon in this. And Lebanon's prime minister is like, keep us out. We're not part of this. This is turning into like a real, it seems kind of chaotic. I don't want to say a mess yet. I want to believe that POTUS, you know, has something up his sleeve. I don't necessarily like the VP being, I don't think he's ready for prime time to lead on this. I just kind of, what do you see happening in this? Because all of this, I feel like Trump sees that Iran is not a reliable partner and he's preparing for that. But it feels like there's a faction within the administration that really believes that Iran could be a good negotiating partner and that they're really going to uphold their end of the agreement, which I don't know how they can think that.
3: It's not what I believe. I think that power ultimately decides things. And, of course, no one elected me commander-in-chief, and I'm not leading the negotiations with these people, blessedly. Sure. I would have a terrible time trying to do that. But I think that there are a couple of rules that I try to follow in Trump 2.0, trying to understand the world. And I have to discipline myself with them every single day. One of them is avoid drawing long-term conclusions based on short-term developments. It's almost impossible because there are a lot of really sizzly short-term developments. There are things that don't look good, sound good, seem wrong, what have you. And it's hard not to say, well, shoot, this looks like a clown car crashing into 12 other clown cars. And then something else happens, and over time, it's, wait a minute, this had to get messy before it could get reordered and resettled. And it isn't always this. I'm not one of these multiple dimension chess people. We've talked about that over and over. I'm not smart enough to understand checkers, much less multiple dimension chess.
1: Oh, we don't believe that about you at all.
3: But I do think that because we chose to take decisive action, which I fully supported, and because we chose to avoid invading, occupying, and running a country, which I fully support avoiding that kind of approach. And we decided also to avoid the Obama approach of let me buy the threat and hope diplomacy alone makes a strategic difference. We're going to have as a consequence some disorder, some ugliness, some things that work for a time and break for a time and have to get fixed and re-break. And that's just the way it's going to be. And we're only 4 months into this transition from a 47-year travesty. And so I know there's pressure from midterms. I know that there's pressure because things can look very bad from time to time if you're just tracking the latest developments and the onset and breaking of negotiation. But broadly speaking, we've done huge positive things militarily. We have done some very good, strong work with some allies. We've unsettled others along the way. And so there's constant minding that's going to have to be done in this. I just think that uncharacteristically, this is something that is a long-term, deliberate process that an administration is going to have to carry forward. And in the end, if the net result is Abraham Accords 2.0, and we have a healed alliance with Israel, which needs some healing, and we need some sensibility in our own country about Israel, what it is and what it's not. Things have gone bonkers in our politics on that. But in the midst of this, we had to have some confusion, chaos, and disruption to change 50 years of errors.
1: Ooh, that's a really good way of putting it. And we'll leave it at that. Our good friend, Stephen Yates, who is always like anytime anything happens, internationally, he's the first one I go to. We always appreciate you putting it in perspective for us. Our very good friend, find him at Steve Yates on X. Thank you so much, my friend. Have a great week. It's good to see you, and a happy belated Father's Day.
3: Wonderful. Thank you so much, Dana. Take good care.
1: You too. 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
1: So Team USA, after their 2-0 victory over Australia in the Cup, they decided to stop and pray after. Watch this.
2: Pepe on the left as well. Balogun's
1: this is bad. It's a screenshot. We can't play the thing because we'll get sued by the broadcasters. But they stopped and they formed a circle and they prayed. That's amazing. Juan was just talking about how he thinks this is. You think this is the best team, America? The best America team?
3: I think so.
1: Yeah, it's pretty. It's pretty amazing to see. So that's
4: hustle.
1: Awesome.
4: They hustle. They remind me of, you know how the St. Louis Blues used to play their playoff hockey? Where,
1: yes.
4: I mean, not all their hockey, to be honest. It's just back
1: and
4: forth,
1: every game nonstop. Hustling.
4: Full press. Just, it's awesome to see.
1: That's, yeah.
4: Awesome to see.
1: So good on Team USA. All right. Today's stupidity came.
4: Can we just play Kamala? Just do it. I don't even want to introduce it or talk about it or anything. Just play it. Play it.
5: I really, truly believe this. We each have light inside of us. And we need to know that that is what inspires our hope as much as anything external to ourselves.
4: Hers is Bud Light.
5: And when we feel that and not allow an election or an individual to dampen that light, and instead let that light...
1: Oh, my gosh. Why is it such a struggle for her to talk? Oh, it kills my soul. Folks, find us over at Substack, Chapter and Verse, YouTube, Facebook, like, and subscribe. 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

0: I have spent some time studying the record of James Tallarico. And I'm not going to tell you, don't worry about November. I'm not going to tell you we got it in the bag. I'm not going to tell you that Tallarico can't win, because such things do happen. I am going to tell you that our job is going to be to explain to our neighbors what he has said and done, and why he has said and done those things, because that will reflect on why he simply cannot be our senator. You know, Tallarico's never had a real job as an attorney general, has to try cases, bring cases, decide which cases will be tried, assign lawyers to cases, create strategy for cases all the way up to the Supreme Court, negotiate those cases, build an office, a massive office of lawyers, all of whom at any point could leave to go make more money in the private sector, to try to cobble this together and lead an organization and decide how to deploy your resources. It's a big job. Attorney General's a big job. Tallarico's never had that. Tallarico has been a guy, as a state rep, who all he's had to do was go around and give speeches to gain attention for himself. And as we will study later in the show, you will see the sorts of things he has chosen to take up as his issues. That there are six genders, that trans, and a man who pretends he's a woman still needs abortion care. Now, it's not just that these are crazy things to say. What's important to understand is why he says them. And that is much more important than the craziness of six genders and God is feminine and he's ashamed of his whiteness and he struggles with the United States flag. Those are wacky things, but what's important to understand is that these are all signals. You know, Texans know that at some point grown men were walking into our schools, invited by teachers and administrators, in a bikini or less, without the parents knowing, with books on the shelves about cutting your wiener off or cutting your breasts off and transitioning to the other. All these wacky, perverse, crazy things that we do not want our kids being exposed to. Certainly not at that age. Texans know, because that's all that matters here. This isn't California or New York. All that matters is the people of Texas. We're the only ones that get to decide who will hold that Senate seat. Texans understand that that happened, and that there were adults who live among us who made that happen, who decided, I don't care how many parents complain. I'm going to do this crazy, wacky thing to please the bigger gods that I serve. And they do. And we don't know who those people are that would do that. We just know that all of a sudden it was happening everywhere. Tallarico is signaling, I'm one of those people. The whole vegan comment, it doesn't matter if he eats meat or not. The vegan comment was, I'm not a beef eater. We're not going to eat brisket. The white Anglo-Saxon male, machismo, masculine, Texas, beef-eating, barbecue-eating, burger-eating, oil and gas company, baseball-playing, football-playing, church-going, that's not going to be me. You can trust that you'll send me to D.C. because the only thing a senator does is cast a vote. You can trust that I will cast a vote just like the Californians, just like the New Yorkers, just like Obama, just like Kamala Harris. That signal will be frightening to Texans who understand why he said all those crazy things.
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0: So we will be playing some of these quotes through the course of the coming months. As often happens after a bruising primary, folks who did not vote for the winner of the primary will suggest that they're not going to vote for the person in November that they didn't vote for in the primary, in this case, the primary runoff. Sore feelings, it happens. There, every election cycle, in fact, it happens. It's happening to the Democrats. Jasmine Crockett is playing hard to get. She says she won't show up at the state Democrat convention because there's not a black candidate on the statewide ballot for governor, lieutenant governor. So now she's saying blacks aren't going to show up and vote, which is interesting on two fronts. Number one, it suggests blacks will only vote for a black person. Wow. The logical continuation of this argument, I have said for years, is if blacks will only vote for black people, then maybe whites will only vote for white people. Let's see how that turns out. Oh, Michael, don't say that, because we're all supposed to be pretending we're getting along. We're not getting along. We're not getting along. We are in our day-to-day lives, but not in public. Not that you're having any problems with your neighbor who's black, or your colleague who's black, or your classmate, or your friend, or your spouse, or your in-law. But on the public stage, black Democrats are able to say these things with no consequence. None. So Jasmine Crockett says she's not showing up at the convention. Colin Allred, who was their Senate nominee, who was going to run in the primary, but Jasmine Crockett called him and snapped her fingers and said, no, you're not. And he got out. They brought in the black power base and told him, here, we'll put you over here in this congressional seat over here. We'll put you over here. We'll find a little spot for you, Colin. He says he hasn't even been invited to the state convention. So now you've got the black elected officials. This is a negotiating ploy. Hey, I'll stay home. First, they threaten to stay home. If that doesn't work, they'll threaten to support Paxton. But let's not get dramatic yet. Now we're just suggesting we're going to stay home. Truth is, nobody cares if Jasmine Crockett stays home. But what it will do is it will be a basis for which the little local Al Sharptons will get very upset. And they'll say, we're going to need to be paid more. We're going to need a bigger contribution to our church fund. We're going to need a bigger contribution to our get out the vote fund. So this is the give and take. All I'm saying is, if you're worried that Paxton's not going to be our senator and Tallarico is, you need to understand there are a lot of dominoes going to fall between today and November. A lot. Many things will happen. But first and foremost, most Republicans will come home. They'll come home to where they belong. And even if that's not voting for Paxton, it's voting against Tallarico, because most Republicans understand a 6-year term is longer than a president serves. And it's not term limited. Cornyn's been in the Senate for 24 years. Cruz has been there since 12. When a senator moves into a Senate seat, it's very hard to dislodge them. Tallarico's a very young man. They're there for a long time. It's important to understand it. This is one of the most important things you understand about this election. A senator does not have administrative or executive authority. A governor does. A mayor does. A mayor appoints the police chief, the fire chief, two of the most important things you can do. A mayor decides whether trash gets picked up, whether police resources are deployed over here or not. A mayor coordinates, organizes, spends, all of those things. A senator does not. A senator is a rarefied congressman, and a congressman has no authority. The only congressman who has any authority is the Speaker of the House. The only actual authority a congressman has, and this is not a knock on congressmen, the only actual authority they have is to cast their vote for who the Speaker of the House will be. And then the Speaker of the House will appoint committee chairman. And the committee chairman will have the ability to hold hearings. Okay. Again, it's not a great power. It's not equivalent to a governor or an attorney general or a mayor or a county judge. It's not the same. So there is no real power in a senator, save and except one thing that's very important. They cast one of the votes in the Senate. And if you want to stop, remember, President Trump has two more years. Whoever is elected to the Senate, the first third of their first term will be under Trump. The next four will be under a different president, maybe a Republican, maybe a whacked out Democrat, maybe Beto, maybe Kamala Harris, maybe Gavin Newsom. You think about, once that person is in office, doing really, really opening the border wide open again, do you want, who do you think Tallarico is going to vote for? He signaled very clearly to the Democrats in California and New York. See, the things he's saying that are raising him the money, that are getting him the power, those aren't designed for Texas voters. He said those things to draw the attention of big donors in California and in New York. Reid Hoffman, for instance, who hates Trump. He said those things to draw their attention and their loyalty and say, when you send me, when we'll get this thing, I need your money. We'll fool the Texans. We'll attack Paxton. When you send me there, I will be a reliable vote for California and New York. I will not fall back into the Texas pattern. That's what he's saying. When Texans understand that, they're not going to vote for this guy.
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0: Two Harris County Precinct 4 deputies have been shot after being ambushed at an apartment complex in the Humble area. Both are now out of the hospital, which is a good thing. KHOU with the story.
1: These videos were captured Friday night, showing a man walking around with a gun outside his neighbor's door at the Pavilion at the Groves complex in Humble. That neighbor, who asked to remain anonymous, says thankfully she wasn't home, but she got an alert on her Ring app.
2: I thought maybe it was misreading something, so I opened the app, and sure enough, there was someone in front of my door with a what looked like a rifle.
1: Moments later, around 10 p.m., she gets another alert.
2: I click the live feed, and he's shooting directly at my door.
1: The Harris County Precinct 4 Constable's office would show up to the scene. They say the suspect, identified by court records as 38-year-old Edgar Villegas, began shooting at them, striking two deputy constables. Part of the shootout recorded by a different neighbor.
2: I was shocked at honestly what I was looking at. I can't believe this happened.
1: Investigators say the suspect would then barricade himself inside his apartment, but with the help of a canine, he was eventually arrested, then taken to the hospital. Villegas is already facing an aggravated assault against a public servant charge.
2: I just can't stop thinking about, like, what if?
1: 2 days later, the damage left behind paints a picture of what happened here. The suspect's apartment boarded up, bullet holes everywhere, including inside this neighbor's apartment, from the kitchen to the bedroom and closet.
2: I definitely believe there were angels watching. Honestly, the whole building, like, could have gone very bad very quickly for a lot of us if we were home.
1: Fortunately, she says most of the people living in her building weren't home Friday night. As far as why this man went after her apartment in the first place, she has no idea. She says they were friendly towards each other, and he never showed any signs of violence or aggression.
2: It's very sad to see. Just the guy that I would see on a normal day isn't the guy that I saw that night.
0: He will end up with a long criminal record. He will have done this many times before. It will be an escalating series of crimes he will have committed. For some of them, he would have been arrested. For a few of them, he would have been charged. For all of them, he would have been dismissed, sent on his way, said come back in a year. Once all this settles, you'll find out that this is a guy who is roaming around, waiting to kill somebody, rape somebody, do serious harm. And our system refuses. This is why you have to show up in November and vote Republican in every single race and stay on the ballot all the way down to the judicial ballots. I have been known to say very harsh things to people who will make the following statement. I voted, Michael. I voted for president, and I went ahead and voted for governor and lieutenant governor. But man, I get about halfway down. I don't know any of them names, so I just... You just what? I just leave it. You just leave it because you don't know any names. Well, I mean, what am I supposed to do? One of them's Johnson's, one of them's Smith. I'm just going to pick a name. You can pick a name that swears their loyalty to Rodney Ellis. You can pick a name that swears their loyalty to George Soros. You can pick a name that swears their loyalty to feel sorry for criminals because they're all victims. They deserve a second chance. Let's not throw them in a cage. Or you can pick a victim where you can hope that they've chosen the R behind their name because they're law and order. You could at least give us a chance. At least give us a chance. Nah. You didn't know the name, so you decided you wouldn't vote all the way down. And you wonder how we get into this shape. So this is what squatters are doing now, claiming ownership of homes tied to high-profile crime cases. This is going to be clip number 4, Ramon. A man and his sham LLC, which is just a corporate entity, is claiming ownership of the Heights home of the Gilley family. That's the case, the Gilley family, where the husband, Lee Gilley, was arrested for murdering his pregnant wife, Krista, Then while free on bond, he fled to Italy. So these people decide, oh, well, we'll just take over the house. ABC 13 with the story.
3: A neighbor reported the person at the home to HPD, but the person, a man, would only speak to officers through a doorbell speaker, claiming he was the owner of the house and could prove it in court. So we went to the house today and we saw the new cameras, no trespassing signs, as well as a notice of possession and control up saying that the house is now owned by an LLC called Save a Life Home. We went through real estate records tonight and learned Save a Life Homes filed an affidavit of adverse possession and a warranty deed on May 21st, which is about 3 weeks after investigators say Lee Gilly fled the U.S. for Italy. The company claiming ownership saying it now occupies and maintains the property. I called the owner of the listed company to confirm the claims with no answer. And despite this claim, Harris County records still list the Gillies as owners of the property. In court today during child custody hearings, Krista Gilly's father says he was shocked to see the new signs and cameras up at the house. And officers tell us after confronting the man through that doorbell camera, they then contacted the district attorney's office, who then turned it over to the constables to sort out civilly.
0: When we were a proper country, you go knock on the door and yank this guy out by his ears. You remember the mom in the grocery store? You know, the mom that she didn't play around, and her kid thought he was gonna have a moment. He'd be over on the cereal aisle and she's ready to go. She'd grab him by the ear. I saw a heavy set black woman one time in the grocery store that I'll never get this image out of my head. She was talking on the phone to some dude. I can only presume who it was. Talking on the phone to some dude. And she was telling him how to cow ate the cabbage. You're not going to, you know, you call me, blow my phone up when you want to get together. You're going to call me. Oh, when you want something, when you want to get you something, you're going to call me. And lady, we're all right here. She don't care. It's all laid out there. Yeah, when you want it, you're going to call me. And then rest time, you're going to hide. You know, you go, I'm going to get to, you turn your phone off. You probably done got three phones in. And then her child, I don't know who the father to this child would be. I'm assuming it's probably not the guy on the phone, but it could be. During this time, the child is doing whatever they want. Laid out, sitting Indian style on the floor in the middle of the aisle, pulling that thing. Somewhere along the way, she wakes up and realizes there is a child with her, and she is not happy with that child. Child hadn't done anything wrong. And she starts pulling the ear of the child, who is then walking bent over, the head parallel with the ground. And at that point, she's not ready to let it go and go, all right, you're going to walk on your own volition now. She just figured, I got hold of it. I got this call over here and this fool acting foolish. I got this child down here. I can't be messing with all this. So she got the phone in one hand up to the ear, the other one with the ear turned sideways and pulling the kid, right, man, and the kid screaming out. And she, you want to cry? I'll give you something to cry about. And the kid's crying. The dude on the other end I don't know what he's trying to do. Yeah, it's kind of like that. That's how this dude should be pulled out of the house. He'd be like, I know, I don't have no LLC. I don't own the house. I'm sorry. No. You coming down with it. I'm so sorry.
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0: Texas House and Senate Committee report details key failings by Camp Mystic during the deadly 2025 floods. This is a story by Fox 4 DFW. And you might be saying, Michael, aren't you producer of a movie about Camp Mystic? I am. And let's listen to this first, and then I will explain.
1: Before Thursday's findings were even presented, Houston attorney Casey Garrett got emotional about working on the investigation into last summer's tragedy.
2: I particularly, of course, would like to thank the Heavens 27 families for opening up their homes, their offices, their hearts to this investigation.
1: Four formal findings anchor the Texas House report on Camp Mystic. First, written emergency plans at the camp did not comply with state requirements.
3: This was not an evacuation plan. And when the cabin is no longer a safe location, that's when the evacuation plan is needed. Camp Mystic did not have one.
1: It says responsibilities were not clearly assigned. Counselors were not properly drilled, noting at least 39 adults were present that night who could have helped with the rescue efforts, yet they weren't equipped to do so.
2: Nobody had any instruction whatsoever about what to do in an emergency.
1: Second, lawmakers say the all-girls camp did not adequately prepare for the storm and didn't heed advisories issued by the National Weather Service that evening.
3: Camp Mystic, which had assumed responsibility for the safety of 557 girls, was on notice on the evening of July 3 of the risk of flash flooding in the area overnight.
1: Third and most devastating, the report says the camp did not evacuate in time despite what investigators call ample opportunity. Cabins Twin 1 and Twin 2 were not cleared until more than 2 hours after the first sign of trouble. By then, it was too late. Counselors trying to save 8 and 9-year-old girls were forced to push them underwater through doors and windows, hoping they could survive. One camper never made it out. 11 more from Twin 1 and 2 were swept away and didn't survive.
3: If all campers had been instructed to evacuate their cabins by foot at this time, there was ample time and opportunity for all of them to safely reach higher ground.
1: At the Bubble Inn cabin, the camp's co-executive director, Dick Eastland, tried to rescue campers and counselors himself. But around 3:51 a.m., the raging river took them all.
3: Dick Eastland loaded all of the campers and both counselors from Bubble Inn into his vehicle, which was swept into the Guadalupe River. And all 13 campers, both counselors and Mr. Eastland as well, all perished.
1: The fourth and final top-level conclusion, it found incident management and family reunification efforts were heavily disorganized, which officials say compounded the event's trauma. Some legislation has already passed in response to this disaster, aimed at strengthening camp safety requirements and preventing another catastrophe. But lawmakers say their work is not finished.
4: This report does not mark the end of legislative inquiry. It is instead a starting point.
0: This is a tragedy on a level that is hard to comprehend, not because 139 people died. I wonder how many people know that 139 people died. The only thing we know is that 27 little girls died. And the reason is, for the same reason as baby Jessica, or any number of other stories where the victim hits us in a way that, with all the blood and gore and gruesome and awful and terrible that we have to process in a 24-hour news cycle, it's not until one of those stories hits you on a personal level that you stop for a moment, because otherwise you just keep scrolling. 139 killed in the storm, 200 killed over here, a few hundred killed in Las Vegas with the shootings, 3,000 killed in 9/11. Our brains have been desensitized, numbed to things that would otherwise absolutely cause us to deteriorate. We wouldn't be able to function. With this story, it's the news story that we've talked about in our household and in most of my friend groups since July 4th of last year, more than any other by far, because so many of us and so many of you know these families. And I just cannot fathom taking your kid to camp, depositing your child, and then the news that you've lost your child. One child still hasn't been found. That's pretty rough. Chance McLean was doing a heritage film for a family who they had lost their daughter. I don't mention the names because I'm not authorized to mention the names, but they'd lost their daughter. And they lived not very far from me. And I don't know how it came to pass, but Chance said, you know, if you'd like to come by and meet the family, they would like to meet you. And so I went by and we stood at the edge of the room and watched the little girl's sisters and her friends from school be interviewed. And her parents had this idea, which was bold and I think visionary, to talk to her friends, this little girl who'd been lost at Camp Mystic, about who and what she was, what she liked, what her thoughts were, what her dreams were, what her favorite song was, so that as her sister got older, she could remember her sister. That wouldn't fade. She would always have that she could look back on. There was a heritage film on a young lady who was no longer with us. And I sat over to the side, and I'm a crier anyway when something hits me and something's emotional. But I had to leave the room because I didn't want to get choked up, because the little girls were holding it together and I wasn't. And I just, this whole thing, I hope it's thoroughly investigated. I hope there are provisions made for the future that things like this don't happen. I think there's going to be a lot of blame that goes around. But in answer to the question, the movie that Sean Welling made that I was honored to get to be some small part of honors those who passed. It really puts into perspective how big this storm was. And I don't think that story has ever been told. And it tells the story of people who went out of their way to do their best to save people, not just the little girls, but so many others. But all the way around. I don't know there's a bigger tragedy in our state in the last, I don't know, quite some time.
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14: State and local leaders will join the Jewish Federation of San Antonio today at a news conference to call for the cancellation of Yee's upcoming concert at the Alamo Dome. Also in attendance will be Mayor Gina Ortiz Jones, who says Kanye West's show on July 4th should be canceled because of his history of anti-Semitic remarks.
15: We have an opportunity in this moment in time to talk about and demonstrate the kind of city that we are, and I don't think giving somebody a platform who has years of hate speech and anti-Semitic rhetoric, I don't think that's where we want to be as a city.
14: Jones says canceling the show at the city-owned Alamo Dome would take a city council vote. Chevron will fuel a massive Microsoft data center in West Texas with natural gas under a 20-year agreement. Most of the electricity will come from large gas turbines and will not be connected to the electric grid. I'm Charity McCurdy.
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1: A lot of good progress. Good morning. I'm Mike Gavin in for Gordon Deal along with Nicole Murray. It's Tuesday, June 23rd.

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3: State and local leaders will join the Jewish Federation of San Antonio today at a news conference to call for the cancellation of Yee's upcoming concert at the Alamo Dome. Also in attendance will be Mayor Gina Ortiz Jones, who says Kanye West's show on July 4th should be canceled because of his history of anti-Semitic remarks.
4: We have an opportunity in this moment in time to talk about and demonstrate the kind of city that we are, and I don't think giving somebody a platform who has years of hate speech and anti-Semitic rhetoric, I don't think that's where we want to be as a city.
3: Jones says canceling the show at the city-owned Alamo Dome would take a city council vote. Chevron will fuel a massive Microsoft data center in West Texas with natural gas under a 20-year agreement. Most of the electricity will come from large gas turbines and will not be connected to the electric grid. I'm Charity McCurdy.
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0: last week, the Knicks had their celebratory parade, the celebration parade, the victory parade.
1: It was celebratory, sure.
0: And in the middle of it, a black gentleman overdosed on opioids.
2: Oh, is that right?
0: And a white lady, 24-year-old nurse from New Jersey named Simone Kelly, jumped into action. They got one of those pens they gave her.
1: Oh, yeah, the EpiPen thing?
0: Well, yeah.
1: What, kind of, what was he doing?
0: Narcon, it's called. EpiPen, I think, is for shellfish.
1: That's for bee stings and stuff.
0: Yeah.
1: So yeah, she had the Narcan.
0: So she's a cute girl. She's wearing tight little biker shorts. And, you know, that's a relevant part of the story. I'm not just telling you that because I'm a pervert. And she's sitting there. Hundreds, thousands of people watching this happen. Everyone's. And this gentleman is overdosing. She's got her butt up in the air while she's administering aid to him.
1: You really are accenting a lot on her physical attributes.
0: This is an important part of the story.
1: Okay.
0: A star is born, you guys. Three things happened to her in a short amount of time that made her a celebrity.
1: Lifesaver.
0: Right? She's a hero.
1: Uh-huh.
0: She looked hot. And something liberals love, she briefly was a victim.
1: Oh, good. Because
0: after he came to, he jumped up and sexually assaulted her.
1: No way. What happened?
0: Well, she says this happens to her a lot when she's rescuing people that are overdosing on drugs and they come to. They always try to make out with her or grope her or something.
1: Oh, boy.
0: It's a very...
1: Well, they're on drugs. They can't be held responsible.
0: Well, that's generally the excuse. An incredible video of the rescue capture. Now she has had to deal with a man shooting up at some point and grabbing her, making multiple attempts to plant a kiss on her. Mm-hmm. A very bizarre form of thanking someone.
2: So is she just that hot? I mean, the minute you come out of your overdose or something, you just got to grab hold of this thing? It's so fine.
0: She's not bad looking. I would say above average looking.
1: Yeah,
0: but
1: she's cute.
0: But I think part of it is she was in a tight little outfit all dressed up for the parade to try to look cute and sexy. And then
1: he was hopped up on drugs.
0: And he was hopped up on drugs, right. And

0: So now she's a big celebrity in New York. There's articles about her in the New York Post. People want to send her to medical school. They want to pay for her to be a doctor and stuff like that.
1: She want to be a doctor? Maybe she's happy being a medtech?
0: She's an aspiring emergency psychiatrist.
1: Oh, good Lord.
0: Right, and she's a nurse. Now, I don't know what an emergency psychiatrist even does, but isn't it interesting? This does kind of bring us to another topic we've talked to on this show a lot. Egalitarianism is when you live in a society where everybody's equal, men, women, everyone. And in egalitarian societies, women almost never choose to go into a science, technology, engineering, math job. Social sciences are far more appealing to them for some reason, which pay less, which creates this very misleading statistic that tells you that women don't get paid as much as
1: they
0: men.
1: Don't make as much money as men. Well, they're not doing the same job sometimes.
0: But in China or Saudi Arabia, where women are not equal, they're more likely to take a job as a scientist or an engineer or a computer programmer. In America, look at this woman. People are throwing money at her now to help her go to college, get an advanced degree. And what does she want to do? Psychiatry.
1: Oh, boy.
0: Doesn't pay as much as a surgeon.
1: Well, now she probably wants to do OnlyFans or something.
0: Well, that is a thing people are suggesting.
1: That's a big leap.
0: That's a thing that's been said by people online. If she did OnlyFans, she could retire in a few years and
1: absolutely
0: never work. Now, I'm not recommending that, but
1: No, of course not.
0: That's a little awkward later on in life when your kids are like, what are these photos of your bunghole doing on the internet, Mom?
1: I don't need that.
0: Right, exactly. Anyway,
1: tell me her name again, because she's going to be famous and everything.
0: I just closed the article.
1: Simone
0: something. Yeah.
1: Something or other. Yeah, you'll know. Yeah, because for a while they'll say Simone, you know, the lifesaver at the Knicks parade or whatever.
0: I think this is more of a big deal in New York City. I don't think you're going to you're not going to run into her, but you never know. Maybe she'll be a cable news pundit or something.
1: Well, we have some very helpful listeners. I will say thank you to whoever sent us in. We asked earlier who won the U.S. Open, you know, the big golf tournament that was over the weekend. And that, of course, was Wyndham Clark. Wyndham Clark won his second U.S. Open yesterday, second one in 4 years. Apparently, he nearly collapsed. He was ahead, you know, by six starting the day, ended up winning by one stroke, so he fell off pretty quick, and another dude was making a little run at him, you know. They said he nearly collapsed amid a brutal fan heckling. Now, these are his fans, and they heckling him because they're expecting him to crash and burn, and he didn't.
0: Is this sports, guys? It sounds like sports.
1: Sports.
0: It's a Walton & Johnson Sports Report, and it's proudly brought to you by...
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1: Astros actually won a game yesterday. Looks like they won a couple of games this weekend. And that's a surprise. I did see the Braves was on the losing end of a kick-ass score. So that's the situation. But it ain't time for baseball. Yeah, I mean, if you're keeping up with your team, that's good. We'll get you there about mid-season when they do the All-Star break. That's when it's going to start getting serious. Now,
0: go Braves. Rangers beat the Padres yesterday.
1: Yeah. The other baseball news, of course, is the men's College World Series. It's baseball, not softball. We already did the softball World Series for the ladies. So over the weekend, Oklahoma, North Carolina split the first two games, and the sugar match, they call it, you know, the tiebreaker going to be tonight. Well, it'll be 7 o'clock Eastern, 6 Central, 5 o'clock in the Mountain Time where we are sitting.
0: Yeah, and, you know, interestingly enough, the back to the New York Knicks thing real quick. New York Knicks fans had to dump trash to steal a hand-painted can. A woman who dumped the contents of a New York Knicks orange and blue trash can and walked away with it is drawing criticism online. To celebrate the New York Knicks winning the championship, they set up garbage cans all over the city that were orange and blue. And in true New York sports fans fashion, people were just dumping them out and stealing the cans. Giant piles of garbage on the streets of New York City.
1: Well, isn't that pretty?
0: Yeah, we're looking at a video of it right now. And look at the woman who stole it, too. She looks like garbage. Just a disgusting...
1: What does she want with
0: it? They think it's going to be a collector's item years from now. They could sell it on the internet. I don't know.
2: If you have it, shouldn't you be charged for the crime?
0: That's what I figure, too. But then, you know, this is New York, and they have so many other crimes there. Remember, a socialist commie Muslim is in charge of the city now. That's probably not a crime they're going to go out and, prosecute you for. But still, it does remind you that in New York City, even New Yorkers hate New York.
2: Isn't that the truth?
0: Yeah.
2: Oh, boy. And of course, you missed our World Cup update earlier this morning if you weren't listening. That was totally worth getting up early for, though. And maybe we'll update the World Cup again in a little while.
0: D.L. Hughley went on an unhinged rant over the UFC Freedom 250 the event at the White House. He said, America hates black people way more than it hates pedophiles. And you're probably wondering, what did black people have to do with anything?
2: That's a good question.
0: Michelle Obama. Remember the remark made about Michelle Obama being a man?
2: Oh, yeah.
0: Well, the UFC has, they've distanced themselves from the, they say they don't endorse the comment. Dana White's come out and said it wasn't appropriate. It's not funny. But even still, it doesn't matter. The damage was done. So
2: that's a rough one.
0: And I don't know if this counts as sports, but newly released video shows Carmelo Anthony, after the fatal stabbing, stabbed the kid and then tried to flee the scene of the crime. Is that what you do?
2: When you defended yourself?
0: Yeah. Right. A Texas court has released a series of audio and video recordings from the murder case involving Carmelo Anthony at that track event. And the newly released records include surveillance footage, police body cam videos. It's hard to listen to some of this stuff. Mm. They're trying to keep Austin alive, and we're not going to play the audio
2: I
0: think
2: that's a little much.
0: Yeah, I think it's a little much. But among the materials made public is surveillance video recorded near the scene of the stabbing. The footage shows activity beneath a tent at the Memorial High School in the moments leading up to the confrontation, and after a brief disturbance, an individual identified by investigators as Anthony is seen sprinting away, unharmed, uninjured. The court filings also contain body camera footage recorded by responding officers during Anthony's arrest. So anyway, a very sad and tragic occurrence. But, of course, most people already knew this happened. So,
2: yeah, exactly. The details are really they're gruesome, and I don't want to hear that.
0: All right, coming up in a little bit, we have no idea.
1: Not a clue.
0: Yeah, but stick around. It's whatever it is. I promise it's going to be riveting.
3: Walton and Johnson.
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0: know y'all aren't allowed to have an opinion about this. And if you did, it better be positive. But I'm going to tell you right now, it just ain't for me.
1: You're opting out of your own national anthem?
2: Yeah, I'm playing the black national anthem here for
0: you. I know what it is. Just don't do it for me. That's all I'm saying. Because I'm going to stick with the original, you know, the old one that's supposedly so racist. Only they never get around to explaining the racism too much.
2: They never do. I'm with you, Mr. O. I prefer the real national anthem. But I couldn't help but notice as I was playing this here, something about those voices sound a little odd to you.
0: Well, it does sound very Caucasian-y.
2: It sounds like white people doing
0: yes,
2: the black.
0: Does. It don't sound like black church, does it?
2: Is that what this is? Is this the white version of the black national anthem?
1: Oh, no.
2: I didn't
1: now
2: do...
1: You got us all in trouble.
2: I did not do that on purpose, let me just say.
1: The animal control people are coming. The fire brigade's probably coming. And now the racist police are going to come and they're going to take us off the air.
2: Hey, I got a question for you, Billy Ed.
1: What's that?
2: Now that that bear's been on your truck, it looks like he scratched it up a little. Do you leave the bear scratches there?
0: Hell yeah. That's pretty cool, ain't it?
2: It's kind of like a war wound or something, right?
0: it's a pride. I'm pretty happy about that.
2: Yeah, it's kind of like...
0: I chased him off, so, you know, I still won that battle.
2: It's like a trophy, you know what I mean?
1: Chased each other.
2: Yeah. It's like if you get a bullet hole in the side of your truck, do you leave it there?
0: Yeah, pretty much.
2: Depends how you got it, I guess.
1: If you're going to play a song, you know, now that today is the official first day of the week of summer, since yesterday was the first day of summer, then why not the number one summer song, according to a poll?
2: What is it? Boys of Summer by Don Henley?
1: Don Henley, Boys of Summer. Now, I love the song, love Don Henley. I will say this. I have a good friend years ago. He's a big baseball fan, and he told me, that's not a summer song. It's about baseball.
2: I always thought it was about the end of summer.
1: It's about the end of summer and you know, missing. And not just this one summer. It is about the losing the days, you know.
2: It's about baseball.
1: Every year. But yeah, he kept telling me it's about baseball. And he said, you know, when he refers to the boys of summer, that is from an old Dylan Thomas poem. And it was referring to the boys, I think New York team probably when he wrote the thing. So the boys of summer were the baseball guys. But the whole song is more about the passing of time and the regret and all the other things.
2: I always thought it was a song about a guy that was in love with a girl that he met at a lake one summer,
1: yeah.
2: But he had to compete with all the other guys at the lake.
0: And then they all went home at the end of the holiday or vacation or whatever.
2: And he was still there and he was like, I still love you, even though those handsome tanned bronze gods are gone.
1: Mm-hmm.
2: That kind of a thing, you know?
1: But he has to give them up every time the new group comes to town every summer.
2: Well, on that note, what is old is new again. Baltimore took down 4 unity monuments of Confederates back during the Summer of Love, back in the woke era.
0: Yeah, that helped.
2: But now the city has brought the statues back.
0: Oh, really?
2: The statues are, here's what we know. The statue of Confederate Generals Robert E. Lee and Stonewall Jackson previously stood outside the Wyman Park Dell. The statue, according to the report here, missing Lee's scabbard. Isn't that like a sword?
1: Yeah, that's the thing you stick your sword in.
0: yeah, right.
2: And anyway,
0: the Yankees, what you stick your sword in.
2: The Confederate Soldiers and Sailors Monument once stood on Mount Royal Avenue. After it was removed, vandals chopped off an arm and a Confederate flag and doused the whole thing, painted it red. Now the Confederate monuments are back at Baltimore, according to the executive director of the City Commission for Historical and Architectural Preservation.
1: Ooh.
2: They brought the monuments back to the city, and they apparently have to warn citizens that the scary statues are back.
0: Oh, they're very scary. Watch out. Look
2: yeah,
0: out.
2: Yeah, they were previously in Los Angeles as part of a monuments exhibit that showcased scary, racist, unwoke statues, but now they've returned to the city of Baltimore.
1: Well, all right, then.
2: So if you want to go look at them, you could be scared, I guess.
1: Not that you need any more reminders about how far left the lunatic left has gone and just how ridiculous they are. But apparently the liberals have been attacking the reflecting pool. They've hired security guards now to guard the reflecting pool because Trump cleaned it. He didn't, obviously, but he had it cleaned, and it looks very nice. And liberals don't like anything Trump touches, even if he makes things better. It's not better because he did it. And so now they're... I don't know how you attack a reflecting pool. I don't know if you throw Tide in it or dye or, get some ducks. I don't know.
2: Of all the fake problems going on this summer, the controversy with the reflecting pool is easily the craziest. Did you know a duck died? They found a dead duckling. And they're blaming it on Trump because Trump had people put hydrogen peroxide in the pool. But ducks regularly swim around in coal ash pond water and chlorinated swimming pools. I'm pretty sure the low-grade hydrogen peroxide we pour on our boo-boos didn't kill a duckling.
1: I don't think so.
0: Well, these people are, they need mental help. You know that, right?
2: Yeah.
0: We should just feel sorry for them. That's what we're always being told. Just understand, they're mentally ill.
2: They really are. Can I give you a great example of what you're talking about?
0: Well, they're liberals.
2: Over the weekend, pardon my incoming language here, but there's a word. It starts with a D. They sometimes use it to describe lesbians. Am I allowed to use this word on the radio?
0: You mean like dyke?
2: Okay, they had the London Dyke March on June 20th, so just over the weekend.
0: Right.
2: And one of the contingents in the Dyke March was trans-inclusive disabled people. They had a whole bunch. So basically, they're men who think they're women, and they're in wheelchairs, and they identify as lesbians. And so in the Dyke March, they had a portion of the parade just for them.
0: Oh, boy.
2: And you're probably wondering, what does that accomplish exactly?
0: I hate to even ask.
2: I'm not really sure either. But anyway, it was a very woke thing. There's a video of it online. And it's just a bunch of guys dressed as women riding in wheelchairs. But people are cheering for them like they just won the NBA Finals.
0: And what'd they do? What'd they accomplish?
2: Nothing.
0: Nothing?
2: No.
0: Oh, they got some good-looking haircuts, though, don't they?
2: Oh, yeah, they really do.
0: I tell you, people love to mess up their hair.
2: Yeah.
0: You know, if you knew that was going to all fall out one day, you'd probably treat it better.
2: Right. And speaking of mental health, Britney Spears says she wants another baby.
0: Oh, dear God. How old is she now?
2: In her early 40s. I think she could still pull it off if she wanted.
0: Sure. Janet Jackson did.
2: At age 50, right, yeah. Anyway, Britney Spears. But should she? Just because she can.
0: Yeah.
2: It's like the thing with Chud the Builder walking around screaming the N-word while filming himself for social media content. Yeah, you can.
0: Mm-hmm.
2: You know, it's legal. I get it. I'll defend your right to do it technically. But should you? Probably not, because it
0: messed up enough kids already. Not only her own, but any of them that followed Britney, because she was famous, and she's probably messed up some of your kids too.
2: She has two adult sons. I think at least one of them is okay. She recently reconciled with one of their kids after a brief rehab stay following a DUI arrest. So maybe motherhood isn't the best thing at this particular moment in time.
0: Been there, tried that. Let's move along, shall we?
2: Yeah, let's move along indeed.
0: I don't know. They're going to put somebody back in charge of her. If she's going to be in charge of a kid, then somebody needs to be in charge of her before she can do that.
2: The freaks are out right now. We were in downtown Durango after we landed, and I saw the weirdest thing while we were in downtown Durango. It was a woman walking around in a miniskirt with an elderly man on a leash. And I think that was like his kink, or I don't know if he was like her customer or client or anyway. That's just like, and the thing that really struck me as odd about this is nobody in Durango thought it was weird at all. I was the only one who noticed. Or
0: he's walking on two legs. He's standing up. He's not like on the hands and knees like he's an animal. But she's got the leash, the collar around his neck, and she's leading him along.
2: And
0: so bizarre.
2: She's a dark skinned woman, and he's an elderly white guy. I was kind of wondering if this was a Juneteenth thing, or is this just his kink?
0: Maybe both.
2: Yeah.
0: Yeah. He looks like he's not having a bad time, though.
2: Hey, Billy, does that count as reparations?
0: It sure should.
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0: And then bouncing and just full of energy when you get to be my age. You'll see. You should hope you get to see.
1: Well, you're in good shape, Steve. You lift weights 3 times a week. You got a trainer and stuff like that. Because age is nothing. What is it? It's a mentality, right? I know people that
0: it was nothing but a number.
1: It's a matter of perspective. Because I know people that are younger than you that act way older than you.
0: That's true. But I am at the point where any little nick or tug somewhere along the way, you can wake up in the morning with an injury that you didn't go to bed with the night before.
1: How does that happen?
0: I don't know. Mm-hmm. You wake up in the morning, get out of bed, and you're like, what my ankle, anything. But, enjoy your youth.
1: Something to look forward to. Well, appropriately enough, I was just reading this report. It said 1 in 3 adults under 35 or 35 and under live with their parents. Still, they're still dependent on. So it's not just state representative James Tallarico, the guy that wants to replace John Cornyn.
0: Anything, it's just Trump's fault that the economy's so bad that we all have to go back to mom and dad now.
1: Yeah, what is up with that? How bad could the economy? What do they work in radio? Why are they still dependent on their parents?
0: Everybody works in radio now.
1: That must be it. Anyway, good morning, everybody. It's good to be here. And we're all a little older today. Whether it's your birthday or not, you woke up not dead today. And that's a victory in and of itself.
0: It is sweet living right now. Cal, can anybody tell me, just, early in the morning, top of the head, first thing out of the box, what happened to Tucker Carlson to run him away from the Republican Party?
1: So, I think his official announcement that he's no longer a Republican, he's independent. I think we all kind of knew this months ago, maybe a year ago. Israel and Iran, Tucker Carlson and Megyn Kelly are two people that used to work in TV. And now they just work as independent social media personalities, influencers, if you will. Mm-hmm. And so to them, the most important thing is ratings, right? On TV, you can actually see what your ratings are. But on the internet, it works a little different. It's about engagement. It's about analytics. And when you tell people that you don't like Israel or you talk about the Jews, your analytics skyrocket. From both people that agree and disagree with you.
0: Yeah.
1: And so I think for Megyn Kelly and Tucker Carlson, and I'm just speculating here, I don't know if they're as... I get that people are skeptical of Israel influencing our foreign policy. I think they lean into it a little. Yeah. And I think that has a lot to do with why he left the Republican Party, because to him, he realized, if I just talk about Israel all the time,
0: right,
1: my analytics hit the billions. And does he actually believe any of this? Is it as genuine as... I think it's a little disingenuous. I don't know. But then again, maybe I'm wrong. Maybe he really genuinely hates Israel with all his heart, and that's his whole personality.
0: I do wonder if there was a specific event, because he said, there is no defending this. I've been a consistent defender for 35 years of the Republican Party, but there's no defending this. Just this conglomeration of activities, or was something specific done?
1: Yeah, whether you like Israel or not, whether you want us involved there or not, because I'm a skeptic. We've been involved for decades and decades and decades and decades, and are we more involved now than we used to be? I don't think so. It feels like this has been going on since at least 1979, the 60s, I guess. Wasn't there the 7-Day War? I mean, stuff that predates me. You were a little kid then.
0: Exactly.
1: And so is any of this any different? Yeah, it's a lot of money. But here's the other thing that people never explain out loud about Israel, and this is not a defense of getting involved in the war there. We have a lot of money invested in their economy. We don't have a lot of money invested in Ukraine. It's Tucker Carlson aside, I have a friend, he's very liberal, and he talks about why it's so important to help Ukraine and not Israel. And I don't think they can hear themselves when they talk out loud.
0: Yeah, it doesn't seem like they're listening. They're just talking.
1: Is there a Microsoft headquarters in Ukraine? Is Coca-Cola in Ukraine? There's so many American corporations in Israel. Israel might be the only place on earth where American regime change actually worked post-World War II.
0: True.
1: And so it's like, all right, so does that mean we should keep pumping money into this? How long should we spend on it? I know this is a deep conversation for 5:40 in the morning, and we have all morning to get to this, but that is something we'll tackle today as Trump continues his negotiations with the Iranians.
0: All right. We'll tackle that as soon as we wake up more.
1: Yeah, as soon as we wake up more. And you're not going to believe this. It was a violent weekend in Chicago.
0: We took a break from Chicago yesterday. Usually Monday we look at the violence. But, you know, what with the fantastic and amazing Barack Obama Center opening over the weekend, Monday we just didn't have the heart.
1: Oh, yeah. It was, and now that we got the final numbers, because they're never really available early
0: on. It took a while to count up all the bullet holes.
1: Also, if you're in Houston today, there's going to be, and anywhere near the downtown area, there's going to be an obnoxiously large number of soccer fans parading through the streets to celebrate a team from a country you probably didn't even know existed.
0: Who did what? Somebody want a soccer match?
1: There's lots of it planned for, and yesterday, too. We'll talk about all that as well. Not so much a celebration of soccer, but a warning about it.
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0: Well, well, well. If it isn't Tuesday, it's the most Tuesday that it's ever been in all of the Tuesdays before.
1: Something about it just feels right, doesn't it? I guess because yesterday was Monday. That's part of it.
0: Yeah, it's true. You know something I noticed out here in the rural mountain area where we're broadcasting from all week? Not a lot of crime.
1: Well, so, yeah, so far. Not that we've noticed, anyway.
0: Yesterday, we learned a former San Antonio police officer fired a decade ago for feeding a homeless guy a feces sandwich is now the mayor of a very small town of less than 1,000 people. Not the mayor, I'm sorry, the police chief. And one may wonder, how do you get from, you know, being a police officer that feeds hobos feces to the police chief of a small town? We speculate it's because nobody wanted the job.
1: Yeah, I think that seems about right.
0: What do you do when you have a small budget in a small town and there's nobody around? It's very hard to recruit law enforcement. I mean, people hate cops. It doesn't pay well. They're treated poorly. It's a thankless job. And in a small community, it's difficult to find anyone to do any specific job, much less something unpopular.
1: True. So what do?
0: Robot police, my friend.
1: Sweet. It's RoboCop time.
0: All right. We now take you to the small town in Ohio called Dublin.
1: Domo Dublin?
0: That's what it's called. And in this tiny town, they decided, we're going to experiment with robot law enforcement. So they found a cop in the city of Ohio called Dubbot. It's an autonomous security robot manufactured by a company called Nightscope.
1: Was it a human shape?
0: Let me describe it to you. If you're a Star Trek fan, it looks like the life support chamber former captain of the Enterprise, Christopher Pike, rolled around in.
1: Oh, yeah.
0: It looks like just a tube, sort of a dome kind of thing.
1: that guy had a really bad complexion problem. Remember him?
0: You're familiar, yeah.
1: Yeah.
0: Now, here's the problem. This was a very expensive experiment. Something to the tune of $238,448.
1: Okay.
0: That'd be a lot of money for anyone, but for a small town with a small town budget.
1: A little pity Dublin.
0: This thing was so ineffective. After 10 months, they just pulled the plug on it, literally.
1: RoboCop wasn't getting the job done, huh?
0: After 10, it rolled around. It patrolled an area, a parking garage that was known for a lot of crime, Rockcrest Parking Garage, equipped with a 360-degree camera, two-way emergency communication capability, and an emergency call button designed to connect citizens with dispatchers. And it somehow didn't rack a single arrest or even issue a ticket of any kind. It didn't spot a crime. Crime appears to have still taken place around the robot, but the robot itself was unaware of the fact.
1: Did the robot's presence alone would lower crime or abolish it completely? It didn't.
0: Well, that's a great question, because this is when you're talking about government and law enforcement, it's all about analytics and data. We don't know what we don't know. Is there a chance that there was a crime that would have been committed, but it wasn't committed? It doesn't know that. But as far as we could tell, it didn't lower crime. So they spent exorbitant amounts of money on this. And to be fair, the program was never intended to replace police. Though you have to imagine that if somehow, some way, it actually did its job instead of doing absolutely nothing,
1: sure,
0: you would have been able to draw a line between its success today and a not-so-distant future where there'd be fewer police officers. Cops could go to bed at night instead of having to work 24 hours. Who knows, you know? For now, it seems like we may never see another Dubbot patrolling the mean streets of Dublin, Ohio again, or at least in the foreseeable future.
1: And yet we're reading stories every day, and there is another one this morning about how the robots are going to be taking all of our jobs. Eventually, the founder of China's largest logistics company, and they have, you know, hundreds of thousands of delivery workers, for example, they've let these hundreds of thousands of workers know the rise of automation is going to put you out of work sooner or later. But for today, you know, show up and shut up and just do your job.
0: Well, with that being said, there's one place that could really use the help of a robot.

0: Six dead, 39 shot over the weekend.
1: Ooh, in Chicago. 39 separate from the six?
0: 39 people were shot. Six of them were killed. That's how it describes it in the report. 13 of those were shot in a single drive-by shooting in Chicago's Princeton Park neighborhood.
1: Now, that's a little unusual for the weekend. It's usually one, maybe two at a time.
0: Chicago police say an SUV drove up on a crowd and two suspects opened fire on multiple victims. So Trump has weighed in on it. He says, look, this is out of control. We really have to do something about it. And a Chicago priest is telling him to shut up.
1: Yeah, you leave our murders to our own business.
0: Father Michael Flager has scolded Trump as Chicago community leaders on Monday called for a city agency to tackle the gun violence. And in case you're curious, the mayor of Chicago, Brandon Johnson, is blaming Richard Nixon for this.
1: Okay.
0: You think I'm kidding?
1: No, I'm, you know, I've seen the mayor of Chicago. I could see how, that, I don't know how they put it together, but I know that they could in that crazy little world of theirs.
0: He says that there wouldn't be all this violence in Chicago if it wasn't for Dick Nixon.
2: So, yeah, it is personal.
0: Uh-huh. Brandon Johnson with his faux hawk talking.
2: Black death has been unfortunately accepted in this country for a very long time.
0: Okay. And who's
2: we had a chance 60 years ago to get at the root causes.
0: Yeah.
2: And people mocked President Johnson.
0: Okay.
2: And we ended up with Richard Nixon.
0: Oh, yeah. It's weird that he's bringing up LBJ here.
1: It takes him a while to get to the point, huh?
0: Oh, that was his point. He didn't have anything else there. He said that Richard Nixon's the reason LBJ could have stopped this, but we got rid of LBJ. Didn't he famously say something about blacks once?
1: I can't remember. And if I could, I shouldn't. But why is it that you can go back and say, well, 60 years ago, we didn't do anything about it, and now it's out of control, so we can't do anything about it today? 60 years from now, are we going to look back and blame him?
0: Here's what I want to know.
1: Brandon Johnson said we should have done something and we didn't.
0: Why is the ghost of Richard Nixon giving guns to all these black teenagers and instructing them to kill each other?
1: Apparently, Richard Nixon was a crook.
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4: greatest show ever.
5: Why is that?
6: I've got a great two for Tuesday.
7: It must be two for Tuesday.
8: Yeah, that two for Tuesday special.
9: Walton and Johnson.

0: with the boyfriend. That's a
1: Billy. Had your mics on, buddy. You're on the radio.
0: Well, of course I am. It's Tuesday morning. It's sure. The Walter Johnson Show.
1: Sure it is. Yeah. What were you just saying?
0: Well, we were trying to figure out who the Dutch and the Netherlands were, and if they were all the same thing or not. I don't know.
1: Dutch people are from the Netherlands. I could see why that's confusing, because those words don't sound alike at all.
0: And the Netherlands and Norway is not the same thing?
1: Well, it's all Scandinavia, but I think it's technically different people.
0: Yeah, I guess it's different if they're playing soccer. Right. You know, this World Cup is bringing world peace. Isn't that the greatest message of all?
1: They had something called the Orange Fan Walk, I think, or Orange, I don't know. They spell it weird. And 10,000 Dutch fans gathered together and marched through the streets just outside Rice Stadium to celebrate kickball.
0: Yeah, they did.
1: And it's going to happen again today with fans of Portugal.
0: So not the same people.
1: And Uzbekistan.
0: Ooh, I bet Uzbekistan's brought a big fan base, huh, from their home.
1: If you're driving around anywhere near NRG Stadium, Fannin Street, Old Spanish Trail, Greenbrier Drive, Cambridge Street. I know this is very local for people outside of Houston, but
0: you know how it goes.
1: That's what's going on today. And we're not there, so it's not going to affect us. But, boy, it really sounds annoying.
0: We, in the meantime, are broadcasting from the...

0: national championship, 13-2.
1: Okay.
0: I don't remember. They didn't go into the details what year it was and who they beat and all that, but still, it's kind of a weird score for football.
1: Sure.
0: But congratulations to the Sooners. If the Lady Sooners aren't winning the softball World Series, which they didn't this year, then the boys stepped up and they did their part.
1: Well, you know what? That's great. Good for them.
0: I got a question for you real quick, and I know we got a lot of stuff to get to, and the world's a busy place, and you know, we got to take care of it. Do you remember earlier this morning?
1: No.
0: The vicious attack that you guys launched into on Tucker Carlson.
1: Well, Tucker Carlson is no longer a Republican.
0: Now, the vicious attack was us asking, what happened? Why is he saying this is why I can no longer be a Republican? We pretty much just announced what he announced and asked why. That's the vicious attack. Because that's what Jeff here from Mandeville says. The more I listen to you guys, the more I think you're getting the $7,000 Hasbara.
1: There it is, yeah. People are getting paid $7,000 to write tweets about Israel, supposedly.
0: Where's our money?
1: And I've never been pro or anti. I've never been to Israel, right?
0: Well, apparently this guy, Jeff here, thinks that we're getting paid. He says, attacking Tucker and Megyn Kelly, you're pissing off more and more of your audience, but luckily you've got a lot of listeners.
1: I don't think most of our audience care that much.
0: And I just don't, where was the attack? What? You read a news story that's in the news, and that's an attack.
1: Tucker Carlson is probably, his opinions about the Mideast right now aside, probably one of my favorite news reporters, media personalities of all time. I think he's done a great job, decades and decades. That being said, Megyn Kelly, I think she just says whatever's popular at the moment. Do you remember when Trump ran for president in that first debate?
0: I sure do.
1: Megyn Kelly was the moderator, and the first thing she said is, she's like, Trump, how could you run for president with all these women out there who hate you, knowing how much they and then Megyn Kelly went off to launch a career on NBC News, where she eventually got fired because she didn't wear blackface. She defended people for doing it, and then suddenly the left rejected her and she had to go back to the right. And like, Megyn Kelly will say and do whatever will make her the most popular at the moment. Sorry, Jeff. That's Megyn Kelly.
0: That's a vicious attack. How dare you?
1: She's been doing that for decades. That's not nothing new. That's about a long history. I just described last 10 years of her career.
0: Yeah, you described a whole lot of people in media and in politics.
1: But she's very attractive. I get that.
0: Yeah, she's cute. She'll do.
1: Looks amazing for a woman.
0: Not going to hold up much longer, though. You know, she's at that point where it's like, downhill slide now, honey.
1: Jeez, Billy.
0: No, it is true. Women know it. Men just keep getting better with age, and women have that expiration date.
1: But remember that Tucker Carlson spent decades defending Israel, Jeff. Tucker Carlson, for decades, was a supporter of the... And for the record, I've never been a big fan or a big critic of it, and I think a lot of people on this show feel that way. It's like, all right, well, how does this affect me? How does it affect me today? Did we actually prevent a nuclear war? Are we safer because of Iran, or have all we done is made ourselves more vulnerable in the November election? Would we have lost anyway in the November election?
0: Right.
1: Will none of this matter in a month? And that's really all I'm asking, because, you know, what are $38 trillion? We're so much debt now. It's a number that's unimaginable.
0: And it ain't going away.
1: It's incomprehensible.
0: It's just like at your house. At some point, people in their day-to-day lives, they see that credit card bill come in, and they've probably, you know, husband and wife probably fight over it once a month when the bill comes in. I can't believe you spent that. I told you not to do that. But the bill's still there, and it's still ramping up if you don't pay it off. And at some point, the bill just gets so big, you just... screw it. No way I'm ever going to be able to pay that off, so I just won't pay anything at all. How about that?
1: My opinion on Israel has pretty much always been this. I don't want to have to pay for what they're doing, but I don't actually care if they launch rockets at a bunch of Muslims in the Mideast. Good. Launch it. Those people want us dead.
0: Oh, they sure do.
1: And their society will never be able to coexist with ours. We've been coexisting with the Jews for hundreds of years. Muslims, you can't do it, guys. They're against free speech. Yep. They want women stoned to death. They don't want you to be able to gamble. They're against music. Did you know they're against music?
0: Absolutely. They're against fun. They don't even like birds because they sing, they tweet, and it sounds happy. Hello. We can't have that.
1: So if this upsets you, Jeff, I don't know what to say. Here's what I'm really worried about today, because I can actually do something about this. 11 tornadoes spawned across Louisiana and Mississippi. A lot of damage done. Can't do anything about Israel.

0: Israel, never been there before.
1: But you have the power to control the weather?
0: No, but we can help. We can help these people.
1: Oh, after. Sure, yeah.
0: There's people.
1: I saw a guy from the Cajun Navy on the TV last night.
0: That's what I'm talking about.
1: Yeah.
0: We've raised money for them before. We get behind those guys. We got Cajun Navy merch on our website. And when you buy that stuff, it goes towards kids with cancer and helping to get wheelchairs for disabled military veterans. And so when I see what's happening in St. Tammany Parish right now, or Hancock and Harrison counties over there in Mississippi, mm-hmm. that's our people.
1: That's right.
0: Israel, I've never been. I don't know anything about other than what I've seen on the news.
1: They get a lot of tornadoes over there, though?
0: I have no idea.
1: I don't either.
0: Don't have a clue. But I care about this. This matters to me. Think locally, act globally, or is that what they say?
1: That's what they say.
0: Think globally, act locally. I guess I got it backwards.
1: A while ago, you talked about the police, the RoboCop in Dublin, Ohio. Did you know that's the home of Wendy's?
0: No.
1: That's where Wendy's from.
0: No, really? Did you just look that up?
1: Yeah, somebody told us.
0: Oh, that's funny.
1: We get messages coming in.
0: I like that Dave Thomas. He was a good American.
1: He was a good old boy.
0: What did he think of the Jews? That's what I want to know.
1: Well, we'll have to go look that up. Maybe... our research department can figure that out.
0: Maybe someone can let us know.
1: Yeah, but you talk about the robot cop that didn't get nothing done. Real cops aren't always just, Johnny on the spot either. The little situation is kind of embarrassing, I guess, for the Sacramento Police Department. They said officers got a call about a 28-year-old homeless man.
0: Huh.
1: His name is Isaac. And according to the call, the homeless guy threw a tire at a woman's car and then chased her with a big stick. A stick. Remember that guy with the puppet?
0: He always sure, right,
1: a
0: yeah.
1: Stick.
0: Yeah,
1: a jalapeno on a stick.
0: Of course, yeah, that guy's hilarious.
1: Anyway, he threw a tire at her car and then chased her with a stick. Police showed up and tried to detain Isaac, who was shirtless, like your average homeless guy, pants probably too big because he's lost a lot of weight. And after several attempts of rounding him up, he managed to get into their patrol car and took off.
0: Huh.
1: The highway patrol had to come in. This was Sacramento local police. Well, Chips had to show up. California Highway Patrol took over the pursuit. And after ramming the back of the police car that this criminal was driving here, he motions out the window with his hands.
0: Jeez.
1: Slows the vehicle to a stop and exits the car and lies on the ground. At some point, apparently, while he was in the police car,
0: oh no,
1: he obtained a firearm.
0: How did he get a firearm?
1: It was in the cop car.
0: And they left it out so he could get a hold of it?
1: Well, he wasn't supposed to be in the car, was he?
0: Wow.
1: So he fired a shot at the cops.
0: Oh, God.
1: Didn't hit nobody.
0: Thank God.
1: And the rest of the story shocks me. He's still alive. They arrested him, and they are going to charge him multiple felonies.
0: Boy, the law enforcement in California is very patient.
1: That's very different from, everywhere else.
0: Wow, that's crazy. But
1: Stole their car and then shot at him, and he lived.
0: Did they get a chance to ask him what he thought of the Jews?
1: That's next.
0: Okay.
1: Yeah.
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0: yet? You've got a pretty good memory.
1: Huh?
0: You have a pretty good memory.
1: Oh, yeah. Yeah, I do. I remember to get up and come to work this morning. I had to climb the stairs.
0: You were downstairs in a bedroom in this cabin we're in.
1: Yeah, traffic was just miserable getting here. But, running a little late, that's all.
0: But you remember in the Obama years, they told us he was a scandal-free president, but there were lots of scandals.
1: Oh, of course.
0: You know, as Benghazi, for example. But another one I remember was Fast and Furious. Not the movie, but the gun-running scam at the border. You're familiar, right?
1: Well, the Democrats loved guns back in those days. Still do. They just don't like you having them.
0: Back in the day, Obama was president, and they were running guns at the border. What does that mean? They were giving guns to cartel thugs at the border and then tracking where the guns went. And they lost a lot of guns, and some of those guns were used to shoot at and kill Border Patrol agents.
1: Yeah, and believe it or not, some of them came even north of the border.
0: Yeah, so it's bad, right? Well, it turns out the Democrats love doing this kind of thing. Buried in the news today is this story from the Associated Press about how back in 2023, do you remember who was president then?
1: 2023? No way to know.
0: I think it was Joe and Kamala.
1: Oh. Forget.
0: A fentanyl shipment took place, 74,000 pills of fentanyl. DE agents monitored it. They brought it to an Albuquerque mobile home park, brought it down to the border, and then they just lost it. They lost 74,000 pills of fentanyl.
2: Did you say Albuquerque? Excuse me for interrupting. Good morning. Happy birthday.
0: Yeah, a U.S. attorney in Albuquerque at the time acknowledged that authorities sometimes walk drugs in the name of catching and ultimately bigger fish, but it looks like they were doing this a lot and then just losing the drugs.
2: And this is all in the Breaking Bad part of the world.
0: That's correct,
2: I'm picturing Walter White in my head while we speak. And, of course, some of the cartel members that he dealt with and that tricky lawyer friend of his, Saul, maybe you've heard of him?
0: Yeah, a fair comparison, I think. There was a gentleman at the time, a 19-year veteran of the DEA, filed a formal whistleblower complaint in late 2023 with the Office of Special Counsel. It's a government agency that protects whistleblowers. He submitted DEA reports, emails, text messages, including one in which colleagues discussed 100,000 fentanyl pills being a transaction they witnessed, but chose not to stop.
1: Okay.
0: The Justice Department's Office of Professional Responsibility found in 2024 that the DEA and the U.S. Attorney's Office had made reasonable decisions. It's fine. Nothing to see here. Move along. But it sounds like you let an absurd amount of drugs into the country, and then you just lost them.
1: That's what it sounds like. Same was with the guns. These Democrats are really good at law enforcement, aren't they?
0: So it sounds like the Biden administration was doing with drugs what the Obama administration was doing with guns, and there's no accountability. And I found this buried on a news website. It wasn't even on the AP website.
1: No, media's not going to get into that.
0: It feels like this should be a bigger deal. Biden was giving drugs to people.
1: Right.
0: No, nothing like that. No.
2: Never mind. Nothing to see here. Move along. How much does Trump suck today? That's what the media wants to tell you.
0: That is what they want to tell you.
2: And shockingly, even if you don't care about soccer one way or the other, World Cup and all of that, and maybe it's just a headache to you because it's going to be a big traffic jam and a parade.
0: It will be a big annoying traffic jam.
2: Yeah. Now the people in that area of Houston you were talking about earlier, including the medical center where we have lots of listeners right now this morning, they realized that medical center is also going to be affected. Now people are trying to get in and out of there for all kinds of very important medical treatments, and some of them are not from the Houston area. They don't know how to get around.
0: They're here for cancer.
2: Yeah,
0: and
2: they get lost. I get lost down there sometimes because they don't go to the medical center very often. Thank God. But yeah, now it's just going to be worse because they're going to be looking up at street names and trying to figure out which direction, or they're going to be looking at their phone trying to follow Google Maps or something, and there's going to be this huge wave of pedestrians in the way. But anyway, that's just kind of thing you're going to have to deal with.
0: It's the kind of thing you're just going to have to deal with.
1: In the meantime, we got criminals is stupid. And whenever you have time, I know probably a Florida man or two, sports report, although the big sports story, not really the World Cup. No, it's Oklahoma Sooners winning the World Series this year.
0: Yeah, we'll get to that. When Mr. O gets in here, we'll do a big sports
1: that's
0: report.
1: That's not my business. And I kept noticing every time, every three-game series, and they played all three, they featured Paul Skeens and the LSU World Series win from
0: three years ago.
1: Every night there was a Paul Skeens was narrating a video, and they were comparing this team to that team, and all this kind of stuff, man. They're still falling back on that cool stuff because, man, that guy was, he brought it, didn't he?
0: Yeah, he was a great pitcher. He's a great athlete. And, of course, he's done pretty good in the major leagues, but you can't help but wonder if his, how do I explain this?
1: Mm-hmm, yeah.
0: If his poon game had something to do with it.
1: I knew you were going to bring her up.
0: Well, look, she made him more famous. She made him more of a pop culture icon. It's like, you know, everyone's obsessed with Jelly Roll and Bunny XO's divorce right now.
1: Sure.
0: It's like, well, why? Because people love a power couple, I guess.
1: I guess. I mean, I don't care, but
0: others do.
1: Mm-hmm.
0: Yeah. Anyway, good for Paul, I guess.
2: And as far as the other sports story goes, the soccer world, one thing that this World Cup has done, even if you're not paying attention to the games or who wins or could care less, there are so many people that I see on social media and in my personal life, I have seen it as well, and they are just going on and on about how these people come from other countries to America expecting to hate us. And it turns out they're enjoying themselves immensely. They are just loving American culture because the media, the worldwide media, has been telling lies about the United States for so long. These people think everything over here is terrible and sucks, and they get over here and they find everything from, you know, our food to our trucks. I heard some guy talking about how, oh my God, there's so many, these giant trucks. They don't see that in some of these European countries,
0: no,
2: especially.
0: They don't have a Ford F-350
2: and they're based in Dublin. Our hospitality and our generosity and our curiosity about them and they're here. And it's an interesting cultural exchange. And for the world to wake up and see the media has been telling stories on the United States, and it's not true.
0: The TSA claims they've had an issue with Europeans traveling back home from the World Cup trying to bring ranch dressing on the plane.
1: Really?
0: I don't know if that's true or not, or if the TSA was just joking, but there's a photo on the internet of...
1: I think it's probably true, man. Once you taste that ranch and you don't get that back at home, yeah, you're going to do what you got to do.
0: Ranch dressing is pretty great, but they don't have it in Europe anywhere.
1: That's weird, isn't it? It doesn't
0: seem like it'd be that hard to make.
1: I know.
0: You know, there's a little American ingenuity here. You figure it out.
1: But they're not American.
0: Well, we figured out how to make curry. Why can't they figure out how to make our food?
2: Yeah, we figured it out by just importing a bunch of people that know how to make curry.
0: Whoops.
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0: not be aware. When it comes to crime, you have criminal geniuses out there. You have people doing things we'll never know about. And then you have these guys.
1: Stupid people everywhere. Stupid people, they don't care because they're stupid.
0: It's a Stupid Criminal Report, and it's brought to you by...
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2: In the meantime, I'm going to take you over to the East Kentucky. Careful. We're going near Harlan County.
0: Oh, Harlan County. What? Why is that so dastardly?
2: Well, you know, it's Raylan Givens' part of the world over there.
0: Oh, I get it.
2: Justified.
0: Sure, I knew there was a reason.
2: The deep, dark hills of eastern Kentucky. That's the place where he traced his bloodlines. And it said right there on a hillside gravestone, you will never leave Harlan alive.
0: Wow.
2: Of course, none of us gets out of this alive, do we?
0: No, none of us. We're all going to die. I mean,
2: this is actually Laurel County, but it's over that way. And a couple of people have been arrested over there in Laurel County, Kentucky, after a detective found a suspicious vehicle parked at a business.
0: That's the worst kind of vehicle.
2: Oh, it's very suspicious. Yeah. And I guess somebody at the business must have called because it was parked in an employee area. And they said, we don't know these people. And they're just sitting out there in their car. So the cops came over, and there they were, sitting in the car at this business. When the detective spoke with the man and the woman inside the car, cops are nosy in general. I don't know if you know it, but while they're questioning you, they're looking around at stuff. They're trying to see, you got anything in that back seat? Is there a bulge in your pants or your pocket? And I don't mean, that. I mean, maybe a pistola.
0: Sure, yeah.
2: While he was talking to him, he was noticing stuff in the car. There was a plastic bag that contained, he suspected, narcotics. You could just tell kind of by looking at it. It didn't look right. And then he found a second bag. And this bag was labeled, and I got a picture of it here because I wasn't sure. Look at this. It says, definitely not a bag full of drugs.
0: He's not kidding. That's what it says.
2: Yeah. They bought it that way, I think.
0: It looks like
2: they bought it at a store like that.
0: It doesn't seem like that's a smart thing to put on a bag of drugs.
2: Definitely not a bag full of drugs. He said the bag was just full of drugs after it said it wasn't.
0: I'm thinking that's probably a good way to get caught.
2: Trisha... Crowley, 51, and she looks like she came right out of the TV show Justified for sure. Well, I think I got a picture of her here. Look at that. You want to get next to that?
0: No, she looks rough. She looks
2: like a troll doll.
0: She looks like she's 100. Jeez, yep. Drugs are bad for you.
2: She gave the detective false identification belonging to somebody else. Then they looked into her true identity and showed she had an outstanding warrant. The guy in the car, only 48, that's old Damon Bennett. One of them Bennett boys. The detective found that Bennett also, shockingly, had outstanding warrants. Both were arrested, taken over to the correctional center there in Laurel County, Kentucky.
0: Wow.
2: In the meantime, everybody else, back to business. If you have a bag that says it's definitely not full of drugs, you should probably not put drugs in there. Because cops are just suspicious by nature, I guess.
0: I think a rule of thumb would be don't write anything about drugs on a bag. But what do I know? I'm not a drug trafficker.
2: It does. It's very artfully done, though. Look, I mean, I like the style of the writing on the bag. It's cute.
0: Was it artful? Was it?
2: I mean, it's very artsy.
0: Yeah, they've got like a fancy font. It almost kind of looks like an old... Like something from the turn of the century, 100 years ago,
2: right.
0: Like almost like a snake oil salesman sign.
2: That's what I was thinking. One of those guys that rides into town on the wagon, and he's got a sign up, and that's the way the sign would look.
0: Right, exactly. He's like, try my potion. It'll make your hair grow back, and it'll cure your AIDS.
2: See, even back then, they knew what the pharmaceutical world knows today. What you do is you go out and find out what people are dealing with. Oh, your hair's falling out. Well, you know what? We have a product for that. Oh, your feet hurt. Well, you know what? Anything that's wrong with you, and sometimes they'll do that thing where they go, you know what? If you're a man over 50 and you're suffering from blank, which is what every guy over 50 suffers from, then they put this list together and you're like, my God, they know everything that's wrong with me and they want to sell me something.
0: You know, when you turn 44, you see a lot of ads for erectile dysfunction.
2: Really?
0: Oh, constantly. It's like all the time, everywhere I look. I'm like,
2: you know, if you click on one of those, you're going to get 10 more, right?
0: Am I supposed to buy this stuff? Why do they, what do they know that I don't know?
2: Do you think maybe your girlfriend is just sending those to you?
0: It is possible. Do you think it's possible, though, that...
2: I am on fire this morning. Touch me, I'm burning up.
0: But I'm not, I don't quite have that problem yet, but I do, you know, as you get older, you slow down, clearly. But a thought occurred to me. Is erectile dysfunction a real thing? Think about the term, erectile dysfunction. Do you remember when Bob Dole was doing advertisements for this?
2: I sure do.
0: Do you want an 85-year-old man running around... with a giant erection?
2: There is a reason that nature or God or whatever, you know, you want to believe in is responsible for this. That men at a certain age no longer have that ability or very regularly have that ability.
0: So is it dysfunctioning or is that exactly what it's supposed to
2: do?
0: It's
2: part of nature because the strong survive. And a 70-year-old man's baby batter is not going to contribute the same kind of energetic explosion of life in a woman's body that a 20 or 30 or 40 year old man would.
0: See, I get if you're 20 and it's not. I understand.
2: That'd
0: now.
2: Be a problem.
0: That'd be a problem. There's this guy on the internet named Clavicular, and he's the looks maxing guru.
2: Oh, yeah.
0: He teaches like ugly young men how to make yourselves look like a supermodel
2: by hitting yourself in the head with a hammer.
0: Right, in your face, yeah, among other things. And there's a video where he says doing all this stuff.
2: Mm-hmm.
0: What I think he's implying is that it's causing him to get ED. And I was
2: what would be the point of having a functioning erection if you've made yourself so weird looking?
0: No, I think it's the opposite. It's like, what would be the point of being so handsome and sexy if your junk doesn't work?
2: That's what I'm saying.
0: Right.
2: You're the weird way you got to be allegedly good looking. I don't know.
0: Exactly. So then it's like, all right, so that guy needs ED, sure. But pills. But Bob Dole doesn't. Right.
2: You'd like to think we should maybe not allow that to happen.
0: All right. Well, we go from that to this. Unfortunately, some sad news today. Yesterday, The View decided to weigh in on the Austin Metcalf Carmelo Anthony controversy.
2: Oh, I bet they had some stunning revelations for us. Huh?
0: A law firm has been hired, pro bono, a legal team, to appeal the conviction of Carmelo Anthony. So there are some lawyers out there who want to try to help this young man get out of prison. And The View decided to weigh in on it, and they got all the facts of the case wrong. And then they were forced to make an on-air correction.
3: One last thing. I know we're playing the music, but Austin Metcalf's the victim, the deceased. His father went on a podcast, and listen to it for yourself, but he called Carmelo Anthony a racial slur. And he also said that the reason that black people weren't on the jury is because black people are unable to hold bias from the trial because they don't know their own fathers, have a bunch of baby mamas running around living off of government assistance. So that is... That's the thinking of the victim's father.
4: Yeah. Well, let's not say that was the victim's thinking as well.
3: Of the victim, but of the victim's father.
0: Okay, that is also...
4: And we'll let you sit with that. We'll be right back.
2: Oh, they're going to let us sit with it.
0: So if you're wondering what Jeff Metcalf thought about all this, the father of Austin Metcalf...
2: The guy they're talking about, yeah.
0: Here he is yesterday on Fox News.
5: Hey, I was hoping we could show the world this wasn't a racial divide thing, that we could kind of close the gap instead of widening it. But at that point, they'd obviously retained the services of Dominique Alexander, a convicted baby-shaking felon advocate who decided to throw me out of the press conference, had me removed by police, and then proceeded to gaslight me and tell me how I was such, you know, I can't even remember the word he used, but that I shouldn't have been there, and it was not dignified to my son or myself, which I really couldn't quite understand as they proceeded to gaslight me. And also took there was a young lady who has followed the case also from the entire town. Her name is Sarah Fields. Also showed information about her. That's when they took it from any type of remorse, which they did not show, to the fact of now we're going to play the race card. And now we're going to politicize this. Now we're getting a political activist involved.
0: All right. So, yeah, they doxed her because of her work. Unrelated to any of that, Sarah Fields is kind of a good acquaintance, friend of the show. And she's going to be at a comedy show in Tyler, Texas.
2: Really?
0: At Rose City Comedy, July 3rd and July 4th, hanging out with some friends.
6: And I got a question about that.
0: Sure. Yeah. I'm
6: trying to, you know, prepare my sterling sport report over here.
0: Sure.
6: Turns out there were some games last night. Did y'all know?
0: Yeah, we're going to talk about that coming up.
6: Yeah. But my question was, wait, what?
2: Wait, what?
6: Yeah, that's what I'm saying. Wait, what? What about all the racist slurs the guy was...
0: Well, he didn't say any racist slurs. He was on a podcast saying, if I was a bad guy, this is what I would have said. And then
6: Oh, that's the Papa John way of saying it. He, without saying it, saying he said it without saying it.
0: Well, if you deceptively edit it, it sounds like he's saying it, but he's not saying it. He's saying...
2: Let me ask you a question. Is there a law on the book somewhere that says you cannot say that word? Only, you know, one group of people.
0: Well, he didn't say that word.
2: I know.
0: The term he used was watermelon felon. And he said, look, if I was a racist, I'd be calling him slurs like this. But then he makes the point that he's not calling him that.
2: Any racial slur at all. Is there a law that says if somebody does that, that you have the right to kill them?
0: No, you don't. No.
2: Oh, okay. Well, then... Well, that whole discussion is pointless then, ain't it?
0: Well, that's the whole controversy with Chud the Builder, because he walked around. And by the way, I take umbrage with another thing that was just mentioned there. Everyone likes watermelon.
2: Well, yeah.
0: No, I mean, I don't ever understand that.
2: Anybody that, unless, you know, maybe you've had a bad experience with watermelon, perhaps.
0: Is there anyone in this room right now? Everyone's here. Everyone's up. Is there anyone here that doesn't like watermelon?
6: I'll eat some melon. You got some?
0: Well, I mean, but that's what they're saying, is that only black guys like. I love watermelon. Sure. I like fried chicken. I don't understand those stereotypes at all.
2: Not a bit.
0: No.
2: But they cling to them so that there's more victimhood.
0: If anybody wants to hang out and eat fried chicken and watermelon with me, I'm for it. It's not a race thing. Those are just good foods.
6: Well, let's go get some.
0: Yeah.
7: If somebody's going to try to blackmail me with advertising, blackmail me with money, go f*** yourself. But go f*** yourself. Is that clear?
8: Stay tuned for more Walton and Johnson.
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0: down. Life takes its time. But the shack outside the game. You know what I'm talking about. Just let me know if you're gonna go to that whole mile on the range. You got a lot of nice girls.
1: Here we go, everybody. Mics are on.
2: Kick it up. It's a shame everybody can't be here with us. What a gorgeous morning we got here in the beautiful Rocky Mountains of Colorado's near the Four Corners, but not just north of Durango, Colorado. If you're, you know, if you're looking for Kenny, yeah, that's where you can find him.
1: Yeah, if you're looking for, why would you be looking for me?
2: Well, it's your birthday, so.
1: Oh, not to like punch me or something.
2: Well, you know. 44 punches, that's what you get.
1: I could take it.
2: Sure you could.
1: I could do 44 benches right now, bro.
3: Well, you know, normally when somebody having a birthday up here, unless it's me, which was just like a week ago.
1: Sure.
3: Normally there would be cake.
1: I like cake. We have cake.
2: I could eat cake.
1: Yeah, we have a cake in the fridge.
3: Wait, there's cake in here right now?
1: Yeah, there's a cake. Yeah, my girlfriend got a cake for us.
3: I'll be right back.
1: No, it's
2: hey, no, you can't until we blow it out. You can't touch it.
1: Yeah, it's for a birthday later celebration mm-hmm. kind of thing. Mm-hmm. And we're going to the Nug later too. Maybe I shouldn't say where we're going to be.
2: No, probably not.
1: But we're going to one of my favorite bars later to hang out. That's going to be a good time.
2: Do you think Pink will be there?
1: Oh, I hate her. She ruined my favorite bar.
2: I know. Well, it's not ruined, but you know, she didn't do any good.
1: Yeah, but now everyone knows about it. You
2: know?
1: It's
2: like when crowded.
1: I like a cool mountain bar, kind of an obscure place. Mm-hmm. There's also this other place I like called the Schoolhouse. That's pretty cool too.
2: Schoolhouse Rocks.
1: You know, it's just an old schoolhouse where they make good pizza and you can get a cheap drink. It's a dive bar.
2: That's the best kind, ain't it?
1: I love a dive bar. We played the wrong soundbite before. I have a confession to make.
2: Uh-oh.
1: We were talking about how The View went after Jeff Metcalf. That's the father of Austin Metcalf.
2: Naturally.
1: And we wanted, and then we played a soundbite of Jeff explaining how he was doxxed by the lawyer that's now taking the case for Carmelo Anthony to try to see if they can get him out of prison. And anyway, we were trying to play the soundbite where Jeff Metcalf responds to how The View
2: sure.
1: was it. Anyway, here's Jeff Metcalf, father of Austin Metcalf of the Dallas-Fort Worth area.
4: Sonny Hostin on The View saying, I don't understand how this couldn't possibly be self-defense. So what is your judgment of all these people in the media that have spoken on the case?
5: They're just like anybody else. They don't know me. They don't know Hunter, Austin. They don't know Carmelo. They're looking for their 15 minutes of fame or their clickbait or their clicks. They're looking to monetize the death of my son. I really wish they wouldn't speak about at all.
2: I bet.
5: Because, one, if that woman said that, she has no idea about the facts of the case. Mm-mm. But she wants to spew her public opinion on a platform that reaches millions of people every day.
1: It's the highest watched daytime TV show, they claim. Maybe they're right. Imagine telling people, millions of people, tens of millions of people, that if someone shoves you, mm-hmm. it's okay to stab them in the heart and kill them.
2: Yeah, or if they say something to you that you don't like, if they're mean to you, if they said a word that hurt your feelings, well, then stab them in the heart. Sure, why not?
1: Now, in this case, Carmelo is the instigator, and we know that because of eyewitness testimony from other black students.
2: Mm-hmm.
1: Other black students said Carmelo came in the tent, started an argument, said, come over here and try to fight me.
2: You don't like it? Then I'll stab you in the heart. I don't think he ever actually said the warning, I'll stab you, but he didn't. He did.
1: At which point, Austin pushed his shoulder, and Carmelo took out a knife and stabbed him in the heart.
2: Boom.
1: It's like, what? Jesus, dude. That's not a...
2: It escalated really quickly.
1: And the stupidest people will compare this to Trayvon Martin or whatever.
2: Mm-hmm.
1: Have you seen the photos of what George Zimmerman looked like when he was on the ground bleeding out of his face being beaten to death by... Look, I'm not defending George Zimmerman's behavior after the incident.
2: He wasn't beaten to death in that situation.
1: No, he was being beaten.
2: Yeah.
1: Nearly to death.
2: But he's bashing his head on a curb and stuff.
1: But that was what they determined in the trial. It's like his life was in danger.
2: Well, yeah, that would be defending oneself.
1: The problem is all these people see is color. All they see is race. They're not looking at the facts of the case. And that it is a very sad thing. And if you're a daytime TV viewer that believes what The View says, you've now been tricked into believing that if someone bumps into you, you can stab them to death and kill them.
2: If you believe what The View tells you all day long, every day, then you're lost to this world. There's no redeeming you. You can't come back.
1: Dear, man, amen to that, brother.
2: In the meantime, we watched a video a couple of minutes ago during the break of some things that are going on over at the reflecting pool in Washington, D.C. We talked about this yesterday, that vandals have been attacking, if you can attack a pool of water, vandals have been attacking the reflecting pool because Trump had it drained and basically rebuilt and made it look fabulous. It had, he said, it hadn't looked this good since 1922 when it was first put in. And they got it back better than its original look. Well, of course, Democrats hate anything that Trump touches, especially if it looks like it makes it better. And so they have done physical damage to it. And you also saw what they did to the grass.
1: Right,
2: with,
1: yeah.
2: With the, all that. And they have
1: someone poured, killed a duck.
2: Yeah, they killed a... Well, they poured a bunch of toxic chemicals and stuff in the reflecting pond to ruin it. Just out of meanness, you know. And Trump says these people will... They already have made multiple arrests. And they are going to prosecute to the fullest extent of the law.
1: I don't understand, though, why they were mad about this in the first place. There was a leak in the pool, and they fixed the leak, and then it became this fake controversy over algae all of a sudden. And which came first, the algae or the outrage over the algae? I don't know. But I know it's not. Life in America must be pretty great right now if we have this to worry about.
2: That's just Trump derangement syndrome. Next step.
6: 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And I think you want the terrorists to win.
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0: high-stakes negotiations to end the war in Iran continue in Switzerland, the maritime industry's message to the White House is very clear. Don't allow Iran to toll us for the Strait of Hormuz.
1: Oh, Iran, for some reason, they just think they control that strait, even though there's a lot of other countries around there. They want to shut it when they feel like it, open it when they feel like it, and charge tolls if you want to go through.
0: Iran wants all commercial shipping vessels to register with a newly formed Iranian agency in order to pass through that tiny little oil-rich Persian Gulf area.
2: Well, you know what? I would like that, too. If Iran don't get that, then maybe I could get all the tolls.
0: Yeah, me too. Exactly. Yeah,
2: I want to run the Strait of Hormuz.
0: Well, Western insurance underwriters are refusing to comply. They're slamming the mandate. Sanctions are apparently on the way.
1: They've been sanctioned?
0: Well, that's what they say. Senior sources say unless U.S. negotiators force Iran to completely dismantle the unilateral insurance mandates and fully clear international waters of underwater mines, trade in the region will never recover, and it will affect the global economy for decades.
2: By insurance, I think what they mean is if you pay the toll, then that's your insurance that we won't attack you with a drone.
0: What I'm about to say is kind of one of those everything's 2020 in hindsight moments, but do you remember during the pandemic when we couldn't get a hold of all of our PPE because it was in China? We couldn't get a hold of life-saving medications and medical masks because we made everything in China. Do you guys remember that?
1: Oh, I do. And we didn't learn our lesson, did we?
0: This is exactly like that. Why are we so dependent on the global economy to do things we could easily do on our own?
1: Exactly. I don't get it.
0: Mr. O, you ready, my man?
2: Well, I'm always ready. You know that. Oh, you need my sports.

0: course, he also have what they call scouting abilities. He can see a young man and say, yeah, this one's got it and this one don't.
1: I got to think if Coach O shows up to your house with two chicks on his arm, rolling around in a Bentley, wearing a big old gold wristwatch with diamonds on it, and he says, why don't you come to LSU? Yeah. As a young man, you're going to want to do that.
0: Hell yeah. I want to.
1: Yeah.
0: And I'm probably too old for the game now.
1: I think you are, Billy.
0: Just
1: yeah, sorry.
0: Aged out, huh?
1: I know. Sorry about that, buddy.
0: In the meantime, can't nobody believe what the hell happened in that World Cup. Can you believe what happened with Algeria for one, man?
1: I can't believe it.
0: Down to Jordan 1-0, and all of a sudden a second half come back with two goals, and they end up winning that thing 2-1.
1: It's unbelievable.
0: It is.
1: And we're talking about soccer, is that?
0: Yeah, and Argentina. I know we got a lot of Argentina fans listening to us. It could be several dozen of them. And Argentina just, you know, all went crazy over them. Australians whooped them 2-0.
2: Oh. Wow, that's an ass whooping.
1: That really is.
0: And then today, you know, Portugal and the Beaks.
1: Yeah.
2: What?
1: The Beaks, he said.
0: What is it called? Yeah, I just call it. It's Uzbekistan.
1: Uzbekistan. Oh, I hate those a-holes in Uzbekistan.
0: Yeah, and that's the one that they're going to be doing all the parading around. Because the game starts at like noon. So they got to get their parade on first.
1: Oh, yeah. No, that's important. They're going to be marching all over the city. And sure, you won't get to court on time. You won't get to the hospital on time. Mm-hmm. You won't get to your job. But the important thing is pleasing Uzbekistan soccer fans.
2: Exactly.
1: That's what matters now, everybody. Screw whatever you were worried about. It's Uzbekistan that's most important. I guess Argentina's star player, Messi, broke some...
2: Oh, he did a big thing with a record and the most of this or that or something. Listen, in the history of the world.
1: This is how much soccer sucks, guys. He scored a world record setting goal.
0: Yep. That's a number.
1: Guess how many he scored?
0: Just yesterday?
1: Yeah.
0: Well, it don't matter yesterday. It's
1: this was the world record.
0: Right.
1: For a World Cup.
0: All at one time or over his career?
1: That's what they say. Argentina's Lionel Messi scored a World Cup record setting goal and then added one to it. He scored twice. So I guess was the record that he scored a lot of goals in his career.
2: Whatever the number is.
1: I just thought it was exciting that he scored twice. I was like, wow.
2: He scored three times in the last game. He had the hat trick.
1: Is that really how much soccer sucks?
2: So it's a big, big deal to soccer fans.
1: Not me.
2: And just because you don't like it doesn't mean you have to make fun of other people who do enjoy it. I'm starting to enjoy it myself because I've met some really wonderful young men from foreign countries.
1: God.
0: That's just nauseating.
1: All right, the Braves lost to the Padres yesterday, 1-0.
0: Astros had knotted that game up that they had with the Blue Jays last night, and then they let it go late in the game. So they're going to hook back up. Astros got them an afternoon game up in Toronto, so if you'd like to watch that.
1: Losing to Canada is painful.
2: Isn't that sad?
1: In the Walton and Johnson listening audience, one team did have a good day yesterday. The Rangers eked one out against the Marlins 4-3 yesterday. So good for the Rangers.
2: Yay.
1: And they continue to be against Pride Night. There was a story, and my computer here is freezing up because I just had too many things loaded on my screen. But there was a story about a minor league baseball team that had to forfeit a game yesterday because they didn't want to wear Pride hats. And everybody in the Walton and Johnson listening region needs to celebrate a team that does. I don't care if you're gay. We don't care. Good for you. Be gay. But why does everything have to be gay?
2: And the major league guys, that they talked real tough when the guys put religious writing on their hat and instead of the gay pride stuff. And they were like, oh, well, you're going to be out of the game. You're going to end your career. You're going to be... turns out now they decided, okay, they're not going to do anything at all.
1: All right, this was the Maryland Crabs, the Maryland Blue Crabs. That's kind of a fun name for a minor league baseball team. They were going to have Pride Night the other night, but players refused to wear the uniforms that featured a rainbow design, so they had to forfeit. They said, either we're gay today, and then the team was like, well, we don't want to be gay. They're like, no, you're gay.
2: Right.
1: You be gay. And they're like, well, we just want to play baseball. And they're like, well, then you lose.
2: That's it. Too bad for you.
1: Could you imagine explaining this to your grandpa?
2: Oh, God.
1: It's like... Could you imagine explaining to your grandma, well, why did they lose? Well, because they don't support men sodomizing other men. Mm-hmm. Like, in what way don't they? So, well, they don't want to celebrate it during a baseball game. A baseball game?
0: They don't want to put a hat on.
1: What does that have to do with baseball?
2: That's what everybody's trying to figure out.
1: It's got nothing to do with baseball.
0: Speaking of the Pride thing and the World Cup, we just talk about. We still, I know you are, maybe you forgot, but we're still looking forward to Friday. If I watch one game, I'll watch it, but I might, you know, tune in for a minute.

0: Well, I can't believe it, but someone actually made golf interesting for me.
1: Golf?
0: Yeah.
1: The sport, you're not a golf fan, I thought.
0: If San Antonio basketball fans are the fattest basketball fans, according to Charles Barkley.
1: Now them big old girls.
0: apparently the fans in Long Island are the rowdiest, drunkest golf fans.
1: And that's not a golf people. The true golf aficionados know that it's a gentleman's sport and we must have decorum at all times. Blah, blah, blah. What are they doing? Are they getting rowdy?
0: Okay, the way they describe it, they were doing this. The Golf Channel is talking about the PGA championship coming back to Long Island or something like that. I don't really follow golf news. But the way this guy describes it, he makes it sound like it's Happy Gilmore. He's like, it's a bunch of drunk crypto bros. They don't know how to act right. He said, Long Island doesn't deserve golf.
2: Narrative that Wyndham Clark's not necessarily a popular guy, and that contributes to it. Okay, but.
3: Yeah.
2: And, you know, it's a societal problem. We live in this era. People are kind of gambling on golf. All of that, I get it. But Long Island golf fans are a stain.
3: Oh no, wow.
2: That's what we saw at Bethpage. It's what we see every single time we go to Long Island. And this isn't a New York problem, which you hear a lot as well. It doesn't happen at Wingfoot. It doesn't happen at Baltimore's Roll on the other side of the Hudson River. It happens on Long Island every single time. And it's about time the organization...
0: Wait. This Irish guy thinks people are too drunk in Long Island?
1: Isn't that crazy? Now, that's gotten out of hand when the Irish are complaining about the drunks.
0: See, I had thought it was the Irish who drink. I never thought, when I think drunks, I don't think Long Island.
1: Well, maybe he's calling out his own people. I don't know. And by the way, it's Long Island.
0: Long Island.
1: Yeah, the G is actually attached to the second word.
2: Long fans are a particularly hardcore bunch. And what we saw at Bethpage last year, I've argued on this show that the PGA of America is supposed to go back to Bethpage in 2033.
0: That's Long Island.
2: With the PGA Championship. Bethpage. That should not happen. These Country people Club. Do not deserve a major championship.
1: They don't deserve it.
2: Out there, because we've now gotten to this era where it is so repetitive, so predictable as a component of the fan experience out there. And it's the same thing you see everywhere. It's the drunk crypto bros who buy a ticket with daddy's credit card.
0: Wait, if they're crypto bros, why are they using their dad's credit card? Shouldn't they have money?
1: That makes no sense at all. Oh, my God. But hearing an Irishman say crypto bros, it's different.
0: I stumbled onto this right after we went to commercial break, right after we got done talking about how there's a soccer game I want to watch.
1: Because it's probably going to get out of hand.
0: I can't believe I want to watch a soccer game. I do. I want to watch whatever happens with the Iranians at Pride Night in San Francisco at the World Cup.
1: If the Iranians decide to just, you know, go berserk during Pride Night, because it goes against everything that, you know, they preach and teach them, and they start, you know, like beheading people or something, would it be wrong for us here in America to stop them?
0: Okay.
1: Because that's their culture, and we're told that every culture is wonderful and beautiful, and the Muslim culture is fantastic, so just let them do what they want to do.
0: I think I'm just a little too optimistic here, but could Iranian Egyptian World Cup Pride Night be the end of the Queers for Palestine movement?
1: I wonder about that.
0: When they actually witness what it is they've been supporting, how do they not know? We're a bunch of LGBTQ activists and we support Islamic extremism.
1: Yeah.
0: What?
1: And they, of course, on the other hand, want to murder you at the first chance.
0: All right, speaking of cross-dressing weirdos.
1: Oh, you've heard about Chicago.
0: What happened in Chicago?
1: Well, the mayor of Chicago, after seeing all of the murder and the shootings, and this is apparently new to him, he has now declared a state of emergency for the transgenders.
0: Yeah, I saw this on social media yesterday. He said that there have been too much anti-trans violence.
1: Transgender state of emergency. That's a whole new thing.
0: It's not about all the blacks that were murdered over the weekend by other blacks. What he's concerned about here specifically is violence against trans.
1: Yeah,
0: now
1: that's
0: it.
1: That's all he cares about.
0: We've looked into this before. There is violence against trans. If you're a trans person, you're more likely to be a victim of domestic violence or a botched drug deal. So what that tells us is most of the violence against trans people is not hate crimes. It's not. I'm sorry. It's just not. There's not that many anti-trans. Go looking for it and you won't find it.
1: Mm-mm.
0: But when trans people get murdered or beaten or whatever, it's usually a jaded lover or a botched drug deal. So other than cracking down on drugs in Chicago or making trans dating illegal, I'm not really sure what the mayor of Chicago is going to do to protect the trans.
4: I don't think he is either, but he put together a nice word salad, kind of like Kamala Harris can, about, you know, supporting LGBTQ and Chicagoans and the framework building on a work centering on the voices and experiences of the trans Chicagoans. And there's a word for it, the violence for those folks.
0: Transfemicide.
4: Transfemicide. Yeah. That's what we're dealing with here. And it's the only, in any kind of the side, homicide, transfemicide is the only side.
0: Now, femicide is violence against women. So transfemicide is what, Billy Ed?
4: Not women.
0: Correct. That would be violence against men.
4: That's the one thing he's learned from all this in 5 years is that trans means not.
0: That's correct.
4: Thank you.
0: No, Billy Ed's right. It's as simple as that. All right, well, speaking of more cross-dressing weirdos, you remember when Kristi Noem's husband, Brian, got into trouble for having fake breasts and having an online dominatrix and all the weird stuff he was doing?
4: They weren't just, like, fake boobs. They were outrageously, comically large fake breasts, which he was, you know, just... in a costume.
0: Yeah, there was another weird word for this, bimbofication or something. Former Homeland Security Secretary Kristi Noem's cross-dressing husband continued to communicate with the weird dominatrix after he was exposed publicly by her.
4: Mm-hmm.
0: They kept having a relationship. Was that part of it? Did he like the humiliation?
1: So they're still not saying her ex-husband or her estranged husband or her future ex-husband. It's just her husband.
0: Shai Sotomayor is the dominatrix who had a secret years-long online tryst with Brian. She claims the ex-DHS secretary's husband kept talking to her after he was exposed for, what's the term, bimbofication fetish.
4: He just couldn't let it go.
0: I think it's a humiliation fetish. I'm just guessing. The shameless message was sent nearly 7 weeks. There's screenshots of it. The Daily Mail has published conversations they continued to have after his wife had to leave her job in disgrace because of the fact that he had this relationship with this woman on the internet.
1: That's not the reason they said she was leaving, but we know that's the real reason.
0: Well, it was it was a national security risk. You had dirt now.
4: Mm-hmm.
0: Of course, once it was exposed, I guess it didn't matter. But
4: back in the day, being gay was considered a national security risk. Somebody could out you or threaten to blackmail you, and that was like, oh my God, people got over that.
0: Right, exactly. I forget what the word is they used for that, but they'd been, they were vulnerable to the fact that they had these personal life.
1: That's a security risk for sure.
0: Yeah, and J. Edgar Hoover was famous for this. He would get dirt on other people, but then people had dirt on him. And guess what his fetish was?
4: He had a fun one.
0: It was kind of the same thing as Kristi Noem's husband, yeah.
1: Oh, so he was tranning?
0: He was into, or cross-dressing, yeah.
1: Uh-huh.
0: He wasn't, trans would mean living your life as a... the fake thing that you want to be. Whereas
1: there's a lot of different subspecies of this. Transvestite versus transsexual.
4: Well, yeah.
0: No, I think that's the same thing, yeah.
4: But a transvestite can just dress up like a woman. A transsexual can actually have a surgical procedure to turn them into a, quote-unquote woman.
0: I wish I didn't know this, but I consume liberal media for at least an hour a day.
1: I wish I didn't talk about it.
0: And I think transvestite's just an antiquated term for transgender. I don't think it's...
4: But sometimes they don't change the gender. They just change the wardrobe.
0: I don't know. Yeah, I thought that was drag queens or whatever.
1: In the meantime, our listeners emailing us at waltonjohnson.com have simple answers to what seemed like complicated problems. What are we going to do about this golf on Long Island? Turns out the problem is probably all the Long Island tea.
0: Makes perfect. I thought of that, too. They have a drink that gets you swasted.
1: Ban Long Island teas on Long Island, and I think we solved that problem.
0: So the way to fix golf in Long Island is to ban the Long Island iced tea.
4: Correct.
0: And the way to solve the trans violence in Chicago is to make it illegal to date a tranny.
4: Oh, wait a minute. That's a thought.
0: We solved all the problems.
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0: looks like we finally get to shame Canada. Canada loves to shame us. Now we get to shame Canada for their insul-induced violence.
1: What kind of violence?
0: An insul, Billy Ed, is a...
1: Somebody who said something that hurt your feelings and insulted you?
0: No, that's an insult. This is an insul.
1: I-N-C-E-L.
0: Yeah, it's an involuntarily celibate man, a man who can't have sex.
1: I remember y'all saying about that before. Who can't, or just nobody wants to have it with him?
0: No one wants to have it with him.
1: Ah, okay, yeah. So he's a... ugly son of a gun, huh?
0: That's what it sounds like. Yeah, a cop was killed yesterday.
1: Oh, no.
0: After a rampaging insul ambushed a bunch of people in downtown Montreal.
1: I guess if you didn't have sex enough, sooner or later, something's got to give.
0: Yeah, which kind of makes you wonder, you know, if chicks had just had sex with this guy. So in a way, is it kind of women's fault?
2: You know, it does sound like the ladies needed to step up, you know. Why can't somebody just... Is there a picture to do?
0: No, but he also killed a... It's a little more complicated than that. Obviously, we're being inappropriate, but he also killed a rabbi, so it sounds like this had to do with the Jews.
1: Well, when I started reading about this, it was in the Montreal area in Canada, of course, and they said this neighborhood is a diverse community, including areas with deep Jewish roots. I mean, they specifically pointed out the Jews in this neighborhood, which kind of makes you think that might have been the problem all along.
0: Constable Mohammed, oh no.
1: Oh boy.
0: Constable Mohammed was killed during the shootout. She's a female officer was wounded, that's a different person, and then a rabbi was killed. I can't tell if the rabbi was killed by the cops by accident or by the shooter based on this report. Mm-hmm. One of the officers could be seen lying on the ground unresponsive during the shootout. A female officer was also wounded in the attack. The gunman released a manifesto in support of the insul movement, a misogynistic subculture of men who can't have sex, so they're mad at women and they blame them for societal ills.
1: And the exciting part about all of this, not that any of this is exciting, but the media gets really worked up because it turns out this shooter, who's now dead himself, left a manifesto of over 100 pages, which gives the news people just, so much leverage to write stories about, well, whatever's in there.
0: All right, so we didn't get the Tranifesto after the mass shooter in Nashville.
1: Yeah, they tried to keep that a secret, but now everybody knows almost all these mass shootings in the last 4 or 5 years seems to be these trannies.
0: Yeah, the only time, and that was a trans man, which means it was a woman. The only time there's ever been a mass shooter was when a woman had to, a female mass shooter, is when a woman had to buy her own drinks.
1: Oh, no.
0: You ever think about that?
1: That's not right.
0: I know, it's not. It's very strange. Anyway, in this particular story, it's not clear if the rabbi was killed by the insul or by a cop, because there, you know, there was a shootout there.
1: There's a lot of bullets flying. They said they heard a lot of gunfire.
0: Do you wonder if 100 pages, do you think he wrote 100 pages?
1: Well, he might have been writing for years.
0: Or was he using AI? I suspect this kid cheated. And used a computer.
1: They haven't identified the guy, as far as I know. It says here they haven't identified. That could be an older story. But they think he did act alone, and it was an intentional ambush. And they keep pointing out, like the police officer, the fallen officer, that was her first name, Mohammed Lamine, hard word, you know, been with the department since 2021. And the other victim, identified as Michelle Mizrahi, an Israeli citizen. They keep kind of leaning back into that whole Jewish-Israeli thing.
0: I totally understand people's skepticism about getting involved in a war to help a foreign country if it's not directly benefiting us. I totally get that. But I promise you, the Jews are not the reason why you aren't getting laid. Hit the gym. Take a shower. Are you wearing deodorant? Anytime I've ever met a young man who tells me he's unsuccessful with women, it's always very obvious to me. You're wearing dirty clothes, you stink, your teeth are gross.
1: Bathe and brush your teeth and comb your hair. It's a pretty nice start.
0: Have you ever picked up a book? You could buy books about how to pick up chicks. I've looked at them before because I was curious in a bookstore. And the chapter one, clean yourself.
1: Yeah.
0: I remember looking at this book once years ago at a bookstore.
1: Hygiene. How hard is that?
0: Isn't that amazing that's in the book? But they're probably right. They're like, a lot of these guys, you're just wearing dirty clothes. They stink. Yep. They smell. That's not the Jews' fault that you stink and you're fat.
1: Plus, there's also a lot of women out there who don't take care of themselves. Generally, the homeless. I don't know if you've seen them out there on the street or not, but maybe some of these guys that ain't getting none anywhere else go out and meet a nice homeless lady and, you know,
3: take her out for half of a hamburger or something.
0: Billy Ed, have you ever looked at what people in a polyamorous relationship look like? It's not what you'd think it would be.
3: I don't know what that means.
0: A polyamorous relationship means it's a group of people who have sex with each other and they're allowed to have sex with other people.
3: So it doesn't have anything to do with my daughter, polyester.
0: No.
3: Okay, because you was getting pretty close to getting punched.
0: If your girlfriend's poly, it means she poly gonna cheat on you.
3: She probably will.
0: Yeah, exactly. But usually when you look at pictures of a group of people in a polyamorous relationship, it's one woman who's hideous, and then five guys who kind of look like the person we're describing right
1: now. Yeah, but that one woman was being generous.
0: She's just one ugly chick with five ugly boyfriends, and they all live in a house together playing Pokemon Go.
3: That does not sound good to me.
0: And it's Trump's fault.
1: And well, of course. Oh, by the way, we were... We misspoke earlier. Pride Night, San Francisco. It's Seattle.
0: I knew it was some West Coast
1: Close up that way, and they'll probably react the same.
0: Honestly, almost as good.
1: Almost.
0: I mean, if not San Francisco, then let it be Seattle.
1: Exactly.
0: Oh my God! For those just turning on your radio, if you got up at the bottom of the hour here, the Iranian-Egyptian World Cup soccer game is going to take place during Pride Night at the World Cup. In one of the most liberal cities in America.
2: And there's a rumor going around, and we'll have to wait and see if this is true, but they said that they are thinking about serving wine from Ilhan Omar's husband's highly profitable vineyard. You know, that's going to happen.
0: I love that. Her fake winery on the West Coast.
1: Wait, they can write that off as a tax deduction. We just donated... You know, like $1 million worth of wine.
0: Sure.
1: So, I'll just take that off the top.
0: Well, speaking of West Coast wine connoisseurs, Governor Gavin Newsom and his wife are being investigated right now by the DOJ for what takes place in their super PAC and that sort of thing. Governor Gavin Newsom is using this to fundraise. And from what I could tell, he's already brought in a war chest of about $14.5 million.
3: Ooh.
0: Officials close to Newsom declined to say how much specifically was raised, but it sounds like it's a lot. Newsom also used the PAC to pay hundreds of thousands of dollars to current and former staffers in his office, covered more than $90,000 in podcasting expenses, and underwrote his recent book tour. So Donald Trump investigating Gavin Newsom seems to be very profitable for Gavin Newsom.
3: Oh, boy.
0: Yeah.
1: Speaking of Elon Musk, is he still a trillionaire? Just curious. Doesn't matter to me one way or the other. But apparently SpaceX has lost quite a bit of money over the last few days.
0: Yes, Elon is still a trillionaire, though his net worth has recently experienced extreme volatility.
2: Oh, extreme. Like SpaceX, apparently the value went down something like
0: 30%.
2: $600 million.
0: His fortune plunged $350 billion. However, his underlying stakes in companies like SpaceX and Tesla still secure his trillionaire status. So
1: okay.
0: It's hard to say how much he's worth, but it looks like it's something like $1.1 trillion.
3: Looks like a lot.
0: So he's fine.
1: Yeah, he's still worth a lot. Okay.
0: What's really funny to me is people like Elizabeth Warren, they think you can tax that.
1: Tax
0: it.
1: Just his trillion-dollar value of worth.
0: Guys, it's not... He doesn't have a bunch of money in a bank account, right? Is that what you think? No, he owns stock, and that's how much the stock's worth, and he hasn't sold the stock yet. Do people not understand this?
1: All they understand is that they want his money.
0: His wealth is theoretical.
1: Yeah, they want his money for themselves. And, well, if you can want it, then why can't he have it?
0: They're saying, well, we could tax that. And then we could pay for all the community college in America. No, you can't, because it's an unsold stock. If you to tax it, you would have to take away his shares from him, and that would be theft in a company that he built from scratch.
3: But remember, it's okay, because he's really, really, really rich.
0: Wow.
3: So the less than really, really, really rich, just the really rich, they want to be really, really, really rich, so they need his money.
0: It's a slippery slope, guys.
3: Ain't it so?
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0: Last week in California, government officials went around arresting people because of their unpaid taxes. One of those people was Carlos Mencia.
1: Really?
0: They say over the last few years, roughly since, I think, 2019, Carlos Mencia has not paid taxes on something like $8.7 million.
1: Where the hell did he get $8.7 million?
0: It's a good question. So back in the day, he made a ton of money, and I think he invested a lot of it. Do you remember he had a restaurant in Houston for a while?
1: Yeah, I do.
0: Carlos Mencia, not the only celebrity in California's tax crosshairs. They just published a list of the state's 500 biggest tax delinquents, and some of them include NBA star Malik Beasley and popular R&B singer Toni Braxton.
2: Oh, wait a minute. It sounds like they're going after the people of the community.
0: It does sound that way.
2: Oh, shucky ducky.
0: Beasley, who previously played for the Lakers and the Pistons last season, listed owing $1.9 million alongside his former partner, Montana Yao. Is that his wife or his girlfriend, I guess?
1: It says partner. That's all you get.
0: There's a lien that's been filed against the two in October. They have a Beverly Hills zip code.
1: So it sounds like California getting a little desperate for money. But, of course, if they wanted a lot of money and get them, aren't the politicians, state and federal politicians, aren't they still the number one scofflaw of not paying their taxes?
0: Yeah, it's a good question.
1: Yeah, I'd go after them. But no. No, the politicians, for some reason, leave the politicians alone and go after you and me.
0: Well, it sounds like Beasley's having some financial problems. He's been playing basketball in Puerto Rico.
1: Oh, no.
0: Yeah, so it's not really doing awesome at the moment.
1: Those poor Puerto Ricans, they're just always constantly being attacked and assaulted and just treated poorly by people like us.
0: I don't have the clip queued up right now. Let me see if I could find it. There's this famous episode here. I just found it. There's this famous episode of South Park where they're making fun of O.J. Simpson and JonBenet Ramsey's parents.
1: Mm.
0: And they're talking about how sometimes when people are clearly guilty of something, they'll go out and they'll try to blame someone else for the fact that their kids are missing or whatever. So in an episode of South Park from several years back, Butters, the nerdy kid that the boys are sort of vaguely friends with, but they also bully him a little. You know, hey, everyone, it's me, Butters. You know that guy?
1: Oh, sure.
0: Butters disappears. Really. It's his birthday, and he wanted to go to Bennigan's. It's a very famous episode.
1: Wow.
0: It's a very famous episode of South Park, the Butters birthday episode. And in the episode, Butters disappears. He's fine. He's just lost. And his parents have to explain it. So they try to say that some Puerto Rican guy kidnapped him. Here's a clip of that episode, if I can get it to work here.
1: Are you sure we're allowed?
0: It was working.
1: To play it?
0: Well, it's been outlawed now.
1: Oh.
0: Yeah, it's been outlawed in both Australia and where was the other
1: Canada?
0: Place? Canada and Australia.
1: Canada's funny about that.
0: Says you. Well, Paramount pulled the episode. They said they don't want people playing this episode. It's very offensive. I don't understand why. Because in the episode, they're making fun of racism. They're making fun of racists. That's the whole point of the joke. But I guess there's no room for nuance.
3: No. Tom, I'm standing in front of the home of Chris and Linda Stotch. They're living every parent's nightmare right now. As last night, while Miss Stotch was driving with her son in the car, a man stopped her, put a gun to her head, and took her son away. When asked who the man was, Miss Stotch replied, "Some Puerto Rican guy."
1: Oh, no.
3: Naturally, the police are on an all-out manhunt for some Puerto Rican guy. It looks like the parents are about to make a statement, Tom.
1: Oh, here we go.
4: Mrs. Stotch, any word yet from the man who took your son?
5: No, not yet. But if you're out there, we beg you. We just want our baby returned safely back to us.
4: Mrs. Dodge, what did the kidnapper look like?
5: Puerto Rican.
4: Was he tall? Short?
5: He was average Puerto Rican height.
1: Yeah.
5: Please, just bring our baby back to me.
4: And then want the baby back, baby back.
0: And then at some point, JonBenet Ramsey's parents and OJ show up. And they become friends with Butters. And then it turns out Butters was fine the whole time.
1: Oh, good. Thank goodness. I was worried about a cartoon character's life.
0: Yeah, well, yeah. Butters is always what I imagine my dog sounds like if he could talk.
1: If he could, yeah.
0: But maybe with a little bit of a Brooklyn Jewish accent.
1: Oh, I'd like that.
0: Yeah, because he's Milton, you know.
1: We get the emails coming in at waltonjohnson.com. Have to weed through all the happy birthday, Kenny emails, you know. I mean,
0: thank you, everyone. Thank you. I'm not a birthday guy. I don't get into it. I wouldn't have asked to have the birthday emails.
1: And but people are nice. You know, our listeners are just nice, wonderful people.
0: They are. Yeah.
1: Your friend Tracy emailed here. All of our friends. She just, hey, friend Tracy here. I just want to let you know. I just hate that part of the morning where I turn the car off in the parking lot, and I take that seemingly enormously long walk to the office building, then across the lobby where the people always want to talk to me about the weather or their day or how many deer they hit on the way to work.
0: Yeah. How many did they hit?
1: Sometimes they don't talk, they don't hit any, and then they have to tell you that too. You know, slowing me down from getting to the ridiculously slow elevator so that I can finally make that mad dash when I get to my floor to my desk where I can then fire up the computer, log in, and start listening again. But that gap between the car and the office desk, it's a tough call. You don't know what you missed. That's what the app is handy for. If you miss 5 minutes or the whole damn show, you go to that Walton Johnson app, which is free still, right? Still free?
0: Yeah, of course. Yeah.
1: It's still free.
0: It works very well on an iPhone, and we're told for Android users, it mostly works great. Some people's phones are finicky. If you're one of those people and you have problems with using the app, you could subscribe to the podcast on any major platform. 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And it doesn't matter where you get it. It only matters that you do get it because it's free, great entertainment. And when you support independent media, which is what we are, we're a small group of guys that own a little media company. We really appreciate it because our dogs are hungry. 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
1: Oh, and he needs more snacks, don't they all?
0: Milton is starving.
1: I'm loving me some Dave from Waco. Earlier when we were talking about transvestites and transsexuals and blah, blah, blah, which is what and all that, Dave says, why didn't you guys play the sweet transvestite from Transsexual Transylvania from Rocky Horror, obviously?
0: Well, we could. Let's
1: do it for Dave.
0: We're not that predictable, but, but Dave, since you asked for it, I guess we'll play some Rocky Horror coming up. It's very predictable, kind of like this news story I'm about to tell you about. After a man fell to his death at a Madison Square Garden concert.
1: May I correct you, sir?
0: What?
1: Actually?
0: Yeah.
1: Now they're saying he jumped. They got video. They said it looks like it wasn't an accident.
0: Well, that's where I was going with this. It was a jam band concert.
1: Yeah.
0: And there was a guy up there who, according to the report, was high out of his mind.
1: So technically he didn't know if he was jumping or not. He was just jumping around.
0: Nobody thought he was sober when we heard that a guy at a jam band concert fell from the rafters and died. Everyone immediately assumed. Our only question was, what was it? Mushrooms, beer, run-of-the-mill alcohol?
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24: She got emotional on TV again. I'm Dave Anthony, Fox News. Savannah Guthrie choked up on the NBC Today show with the latest update on her missing mother, Nancy.
25: I wanted to just take the opportunity to ask people to really to beg people to come forward. Somebody knows something. We are in agony.
24: As we find out, one of the ransom notes after her mother was kidnapped from her Arizona home months ago reported that Nancy died.
26: The second note sent to media outlets in February following the disappearance of Nancy Guthrie is believed to have said she was, quote, buried with nature. It followed the first note that said she was safe and demanded a ransom of millions of dollars in cryptocurrency in return for Guthrie, who was the 84-year-old mother of Today's Show co-anchor Savannah Guthrie. News outlets agreed to a request by law enforcement not to report on the contents of the notes while they investigated.
24: That's Fox's Tanya J. Powers. Iran is disputing what the U.S. is saying about the weekend talks in Switzerland, denying they agreed to allow nuclear inspectors into the country. But President Trump insists they did, adding they can't be allowed to have weapons.
27: If Iran doesn't live up to their agreement, or if they're not behaving, I will do what I have to do.
28: Over the next 60 days, they'll be resolving Iran's nuclear program and the issues surrounding it while keeping the Strait of Hormuz open. With the initial agreement in place, millions of barrels of crude oil are leaving the Persian Gulf each day.
24: Fox's Trey Yingston, Tel Aviv. Iran also insists today it can spend the money the U.S. unfreezes however it wants. But on Truth Social, the president posted this morning, funds the U.S. is releasing for Iran will be controlled by the U.S. and used to buy food and medical supplies exclusively from the U.S. It's primary day in Utah and Maryland and New York, where several socialist and progressive candidates are hoping to follow Zoran Mamdani's lead after he was elected socialist mayor of New York City.
29: We're doing that again.
0: Because this movement is unstoppable.
24: Claire Valdez has Mondani's support, so do several others, in races for seats in Congress. There are runoffs today in South Carolina, too. 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
8: John Polk was my nemesis. I knew in order to live a rich and fulfilling life, one where I was equal under the law and could be happy and fulfilled, I needed to defeat the message that John Polk was peddling.
9: I'm John Polk. For years, I was the poster boy of the conversion therapy movement. The ex-gay who married an ex-lesbian and traveled the world telling my story of how I changed my sexuality from gay to straight. I wore the label of ex-gay with pride. That was all until, well, we'll get to that part.
8: He's like a car wreck, and if people can't keep their eyes off him, he evokes a reaction. He did with me.
10: I remember it being a major blow to the evangelical community to see one of their brightest, hottest stars go down.
11: John has never been anything but gay, but he really tried hard not to be.
9: But you've never heard the real story.
8: I hated him. I hated John Polk because he was very good at what he did.
9: So join me as I peel back the layers and expose what happened to me in the midst of conversion therapy, to shine a light on what the ex-gay movement does to people and the pain it continues to cause.

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1: Glenn Beck is on.
2: Hello, America. Welcome to the Glenn Beck Program. It's Election Day in several states. New York is one of them. They hate. They got a full-fledged socialist that is running in New York. I wonder if the people of New York will reject her. Not. We'll get into this here in just a minute. And five stories I want you to look at from today's news. We'll do those in 60 seconds. First, let me tell you about Z Factor. You know, people always say, let me sleep on it. Nobody ever says, let me stay awake until 3 o'clock in the morning thinking about it. But that's what we all do. If it's important, we're not sleeping on it. We're lying awake. You know, what's really frustrating is there are lots of non-important things that I just lie awake at night thinking, tossing and turning. Is it like that with you? The decision.

0: And, you know, I told him about how I had set these goals and everything about what I wanted to do. And I told him about my 15 houses. And I think I had I had on the goal that I wanted to do it by the time I was 45. And he just told me, he was like, man, that's slow. And then he sent me the link to the free workshop. And then I got on the free workshop and saw that. And then got my wife to watch free workshop with me again. And we're like, all right, we need to look into this.
1: Great. So how did you take the two-day class? Was it online or did you go somewhere?
0: So we did it in the four-part online. So we could get the kiddos to bed early and sit down and really focus on it. So we did it that way.
1: Okay. And what was your aha when you started watching this stuff, listening to this stuff? What came and hit you and said, wow, that's what I'm missing right there?
0: So there was a few of them for me. One of the big ones, obviously, was the financing, and then there's two parts of that. Not only what I found out that I could buy these houses, I can move quicker because I didn't have to come out of pocket as much, but also if I was trying to pay for with cash, then I'm losing some of the five ways to make money. So whenever we use financing, you're also grabbing just as much appreciation, but you're also getting the, you know, principal pay down and stuff. So that was a big aha for me that if we were trying to do it the old way, we would move slower and also not be making all the ways that you can make money off single family.
1: Great. Good ideas. So when you're watching these, is the wife right there with you, or is she a disbeliever, or is she, you know, where's your wife in all this?
0: She's on board. She wanted to get on the call today, but she's a school teacher, so she couldn't get away from the kiddos. But gotcha. She's right there with me. So.
1: Okay, good. So let's talk about then doing it on the four part. Is, by the way, for those of you that are listening, you can take the 2-day class either live, go there and visit one of the cities we're having it in. We have it in four different cities every month. And then, or you can watch it live in 2 days. But the 2 days, Saturday and Sunday, is when the way most people take it. And you can watch that online and just sit there for 2 days in front of your computer, which has got to be hard to do. Or you can take it in the four-part. And how long was the four-part? What time did it start, and what time did it end, and what days was it?
0: It was Tuesday and Wednesday, 2 weeks in a row. And I believe it was from 6 to 10, I want to say.
1: Okay.
0: It's been about a year and a half since we did it.
1: And how did you find that as far as the four-part? How did it work for you?
0: It worked good for us. Like I said, we had two small kids, so being able just to put them to bed and, you know, have a good quiet house to sit down in and watch it, it worked well for us. I think I'm more type A, so I'm up moving around the house, walking around. I don't really sit still while I'm watching the video, so I think it was good for me to be at the house and watch it so I could move around and get excited about all the information I was learning.
1: That's funny. All right, so you watched it. Was there anything else that came out of it that really caught your attention?
0: Another thing that I use a lot is the return on net worth. I like numbers. I'm a engineer, so like I love playing around with numbers, and I've never really, that formula that we use of calculating your net worth and then figuring out your passive income and then looking at how much your assets are making you, like that was a big one for me, because it gives me a number that I can look at to see how well we're doing.
1: It's pretty scary, isn't it, when you see that the average person makes less than 1% on their whole net worth?
0: Yep. Yeah, our very first time calculating it was super easy for us because we didn't really have anything to put on that top line.
1: Yeah, return on investment, zero. There we go.
0: Yep.
1: That's, you know, that's more people than you think, though. I mean, it really is. Most people, in fact, I was talking to somebody the other day on a consultation, and it was like, okay, you've got $1 million worth of assets, but you're paying in on everything. There's nothing coming to you. Everything, you know, he's paying $600 a month for health, life insurance. He was paying, you know, something a month for his 401k he's paying into his IRA. You know, everything he had as an investment, he was paying into, and nothing was, you know, bringing money out. Go. All right. So after you took the class, what was the next step you took?
0: After we took the class, we went through and just did a few of the training videos that are there on the FFP level. And then we really just started coming up with a plan on how we could save up our money, because we didn't have any money at the time to buy our first house. So with that.

0: down and looked at our finances and started figuring out, okay, what do we need to do to save up the money to get our first deal?
1: All right, that's a good place to take a break, the first deal. We'll take a short break, be right back with Clint Taylor and the Del Walmsley Radio Show.

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1: 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I'm Jeff Davis with Just a Thought. Here's a little bit of trivia that kind of blew my mind. Did you know that camels originally came from North America? Millions of years ago, ancestors of today's camels roamed what is now the United States and Canada. Some eventually crossed land bridges into Asia, where they evolved into the camels we know today. In fact, several animals have North American roots. Horses evolved here before eventually spreading into Eurasia. Ancient relatives of modern dogs also developed in North America before migrating elsewhere. Even some species of mammoths traveled from North America into Asia rather than the other way around. The first humans who arrived is important, but long before people crossed the oceans or land bridges, animals were conducting migrations of their own, reshaping ecosystems around the world. The next time someone talks about exotic creatures from distant lands, remember, some of them may have begun their journey right here. Nature follows opportunity, climate, and of course survival. Sometimes the most surprising stories aren't about where something is now, but where it started. Just a thought, I'm Jeff Davis.
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4: 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With me here today on Tel Del Tuesday is Clint Taylor out of Meridian, Mississippi. As we went to break here, you were talking about your first deal. Let's talk, if we can, about how did you find your first deal and where's it at?
5: All right. So we started saving up, and there's another guy in our area who's looking into doing real estate. So we've been talking with him, going back and forth, and just looking at a few houses. And we looked at a few houses in our area and ran some numbers, and we just could never get the numbers to make sense. Well, then one day I'm headed home, and there's a house right up the road from my house, and I saw it, and it just hit me. I was like, I never seen anybody living there. So I went on the tax website around here and pulled it up, found out who owned it, asked around if anybody knew that person, and then got in contact with them. And I said, hey, you think about selling that house? And then he said he actually had thought about selling it. So we talked with him, went over there and looked at it, ran the numbers on it, and it looked like a good deal. So we bought a house that was just a mile off the road from ours.
4: Now, was this an investor that owned it, or just somebody had an extra house for some reason?
5: He did rent it out some. I think he owned it, and his kids lived there for a little while, and then once they moved off, he rented it for a little bit, and then it was, I think the last people who lived there had done run it down a little bit, and they were in the process of fixing it back up, but they were doing all the work themselves, and I think they were just tired of the work and was wanting to get rid of it.
4: Man, that's amazing. Can you imagine, you've got something, it's in front of you, and you don't see the worth. You can't see it. You know, if you're born with a hammer in your hand, everything looks like a nail. You got to get in there and work. It becomes work. It's not an investment. It's amazing. And yet you, sitting from the outside because you had a little bit of training, could see the value of that thing just sitting there, and he can't see the value. That's just amazing. There it is. It's right there. He's got it. You don't. He can't capitalize on it. You do. So tell us about the house. What size was it?
5: It's a 3-bed, 2-bath, 1,800 square foot. So it's a little bigger house. It had a carport they had closed in and made another bedroom. Built in 1950, sitting on 1 acre, brick siding on the outside, and needed a whole new kitchen. And actually, the guy that we bought it from, I say it's a 3-bed, 2-bath. It was originally a 3-bed, 2-bath. They had taken the tub and the sink and the toilet out of one bathroom, left all the plumbing, just capped the plumbing, and then walled it up and made another closet. So we got it.
4: Oh, you got to be kidding me, really?
5: Yep.
4: That's amazing. Just think about how uneducated, I'm going to say it, just dumb as a rock that is, because you had an extra bathroom. It's almost the most utilitarian thing in a house is to have two bathrooms instead of one. It makes the house worth so much more. So, all right, you bought it. It was all destroyed. Let's talk about the numbers for just a second. What did you buy it for, and what was the after-repaired value?
5: All right, so this is our first deal. It's not, I wouldn't say it's a home run. We're still, you know, getting our feet wet. We bought it at $90,000, and the ARV came back at $138,000 on it.
4: That's tight because of all that rehab you had to do.
5: Mm-hmm.
4: How much rehab did you do on it?
5: We did $26,000 in rehab.
4: All right. So, yeah, that's real tight on that one right there. Mm-hmm. When you're done with it, what did it look like?
5: Like the inside, like visually how it looked or the number?
4: Yeah, was it nice or?
5: Yeah, it was nice. We put we're going to keep the old cabinets in there, but the way they were custom built and the heights on them were off, so we ended up having to tear the cabinets out. We put new cabinets, new countertop. It actually had really good floors in it, so we only had to put floors in the kitchen. And then the turning the closet back into a bathroom wasn't much. We just had to, because all the plumbing was still there, all we had to do was take down the siding and put the tub and sink and toilet in there. And then other than that, it was just painting. So, I mean, the inside wasn't real bad. It just really needed to be cleaned. And then the kitchen and that one bathroom was really the big projects.
4: Okay. How long did it take you to do that?
5: It took them about 4 weeks to get that one done.
4: And I assume when you say that, you didn't do it. You didn't fall into the same trap of trying to do it yourself.
5: No. I didn't do any work on the house.
4: Good. How'd you finance this project?
5: So we had talked to some hard money lenders, and something that I wasn't aware of before I talked to hard money lenders was a rural stipulation. I learned about that talking with some of them. So this house was actually rural, so a lot of them wouldn't cover us, and we were getting close to closing. We were already on a contract getting close to closing, so I talked to my community bank there in Meridian, and they actually worked up something with us where they loaned us 85% on the lesser of the ARV or the total project. So in this situation on this house, the total project was $90,000 plus $26,000, so $116,000, which is less than ARV of $138,000. So they loaned us 85% of the $116,000. So,
4: okay. So that's interesting because really I've never purchased rental property in a rural area. That's not something we specialize in. We really specialize in working in cities. For various reasons, that's one I've never even heard of. The rural financing, they won't, hard money lenders won't finance there. Did they tell you why they won't finance there?
5: I think it just has to do with the sale comps. The sale comps are kind of across the county and not really, you know, just right there on that street or a couple streets over. It's harder to find a,
4: That makes sense. That makes sense. So being out in the middle of nowhere in the rural, as you call it, What was the ability to rent that thing? That's an interesting call there.
5: So the reason we're out in the countryside is we live in Meridian, Mississippi, which isn't not a very nice town. So all of our really good school districts that everybody's trying to get in are in the county surrounding Meridian. So everyone's trying to get out there to get in that school district. So we were able to get good. I mean, we get $1,480 a month for this house out in the country. So.
4: Wow, that's pretty good. Mm-hmm. Pretty good. So let's talk about your numbers. Did you end up having any positive gain on this after all that or not?
5: Yeah, we had, purchase 90, rehab 26. We captured $22,000 of equity. So,
4: okay, $22,000 equity. And what did you come out of pocket for that?
5: $26,000.
4: To do the whole deal. How much?
5: $26,000.
4: All right, so you had almost 100% gain. That's pretty good.
5: Mm-hmm.
4: That worked out fine. So what about the cash flow? What are you doing cash flow-wise on this?
5: So we cash flow $299 a month, so 13.8% cash on cash.
4: 13.8 a month, okay.
5: No,
4: that's better than the savings account by about three times there. That's good.
5: Right.
4: That's real good. So after you completed it, what were your thoughts? You know, now you've done one. What were you thinking at this point? Should I have done something differently? Boy, that was good. That was easy. No, that was hard. It's terrible. That's what I'm going to ask when we come back. We're going to take a short break. We'll be right back with Clint Taylor and the Del Wamsley Radio Show.

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11: 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With me here today on Tell Del Tuesday is Clint Taylor out of Meridian, Mississippi. And Clint had shared with us the information of his first deal in the last segment. Now we want to talk about, how did you feel about this? I mean, what was going through your head after you completed your first deal, Clint?
12: After we got on the backside of it, it was done. Looking back, it was like, wow, that was a lot easier than I expected it to be. So we did all of this just off the knowledge we gained from the four part we took. There were a few things in there along the way where I was like, we need to upgrade and get a mentor, because I'd love to be able to call a mentor right now and ask about this. But even with just the knowledge we gained from the four part, I mean, just going out there and doing it was a lot easier than you expect it to be. And any fears you have, I mean, as you go out there and just do it, they kind of just settle in, go away, and you're like, I can do this.
11: Great. So let's talk about the next one. How long after that did you come up with the next one?
12: Okay, so we rented the first one out in June of 2024, and then we found the next one in September and got under contract and closed on it in October of 2024, the end of October. That one we found, I had a buddy that I'd been talking to who knew that I was looking for houses, and he actually had a grandpa who worked with this lady at the post office, and she was wanting to get rid of a house. She had bought it for her sons to fix up, kind of the same situation. She had bought it for her sons to fix up. Her sons got into it and realized they did not want to do that, and so he got her in contact with me, and we went and looked at it, and we ran the numbers on it, and that one blew the first deal out of the water, and we were like, all right, we need to get this house. So we got it under contract and closed on it in October.
11: Great. Let's talk about those numbers then, since it blew it out of the water, because the first one's pretty good. It's almost 100% return. What did this one do?
12: So this one, she was asking around 64. We went and looked at it, and we got her talked down. We got her to get it to us at $52,500. And
11: now, what size house was this, and what age was it?
12: This is a four-bedroom, two-bath, same 1,800 square foot, and it was a 1957, I believe is what it was, 1957.
11: Okay.
12: So we got under contract, $52,500, and the rehab we knew was going to be pretty big. We got the rehab quote back, and we ended up doing $50,000 in rehab on it. But the ARV on it was $170,000.
11: Wow. That's amazing. So did you get to use a hard lender this time, or were you still rural?
12: We're still rural. We did the same thing with the community bank, so.
11: Okay. So let's talk numbers after it came out the other side. What did you buy it for? What did you rehab it for? And what was the captured equity on this deal?
12: All right. So we bought it at $52,500 in rehab, ARV at $170,000. And then, so we captured $67,000 in equity, and we only came out of pocket $27,000. So, roughly a 250% return.
11: Now, you got to be thinking to yourself, where has this been my whole life, huh?
12: That's right. I mean, and to think about how I was thinking about doing it before I know what I know now, I mean, it's just, night and day on how to do real estate.
11: Unbelievable. 250% captured equity, and or you'd still be saving up for that first house if you're doing it the Dave Ramsey way. What would you say to people who are sitting out there right now hunkered down on Dave Ramsey?
12: I'd just say, I mean, there's more ways to do it that'll get you there faster. I tell people here around me right now that you know, I think Dave's good at getting you out of credit card debt and stuff like that. If you're really in a bind, you need to get out of credit card debt. But I was like, investing, there's other ways out there that can get you your money now. You can use your money now instead of having to wait until you're 65 or 70.
11: Mm-hmm. That's great. So let's talk about the rental on this one.
12: All right. So we cash flow $660 a month on this one. So that's right there, right at 29% cash on cash return.
11: You make what? You make $660 a month on that? That's unbelievable. Yeah. And that's 29% return on your $20,000. That's unbelievable. 30% cash flow. I don't think I've heard that in a long time. That's really good. So I think I'm going to start investing rural, huh? We going to go rural now?
12: Our game plan over here is to find the good school districts where we are. That's what's been working for us here. So.
11: Gotcha. That's amazing. So what all did you do to the house for $50,000 of renovation? That's a lot of renovation. What all did you have to do?
12: So we had to put brand new subfloor in. So we had to build the floor from bottom up.
11: Excuse me. Is this pier and beam?
12: Yes, sir, it is.
11: Okay, so you had to replace the floor because there was no foundation. The foundation was on the piers. Did you have to replace any of the piers?
12: Some of them had to be replaced, yes, sir. Not all of them, but some of them did.
11: Okay. So for those of you who don't know what pier and beam is, the house actually sits up on top of blocks. It doesn't sit down on the ground. And the subfloor has to be good. I mean, because if you're sitting up on blocks, it's not like sitting on concrete. You can be sitting on concrete and the frame could be old and feeble, won't go anywhere. But on blocks, it will fall apart. So you replace the floor. What else do you do?
12: We had to put a brand new HVAC in. They had just put a new roof on it, so we didn't have to do a roof. Complete new kitchen. The kitchen was just bare bones when we went in there. There was actually a fridge in there, and I took a guy to go look at it with me to walk the house with me, and he walked straight for that fridge, and I was like, no, don't open the fridge. So he learned that one the hard way. But brand new kitchen. Had to redo both bathrooms. We had to replace drywall in three out of the four bedrooms, paint the whole house, and then get the outside pressure wash. It's the siding on the house, so we just got it pressure washed and cleaned up real good. And then we had to get the driveway freshened up because you couldn't drive on it after a good rain.
11: Oh, really? What kind of driveway was it? Crushed stone or concrete or what?
12: Yeah, it was
11: asphalt?
12: It was gravel, but there wasn't much gravel left. It was all pretty much washed away.
11: Gotcha. So did you go back with gravel?
12: We did.
11: Okay. Gotcha. Been there, done that. I've had gravel driveways before. All right. So how long did this rehab take?
12: This one took 6 weeks.
11: Okay. Now, how long did it take to rent it?
12: To rent it, we closed on it on October 22nd, and we actually had it rented the next week. And so we had it rented the week that rehab was supposed to start on the house. We had somebody wanting to rent it.
11: So you actually listened to the seminar. It's yes, always sir. Amazing to me that people don't listen to that part of the seminar and they don't try to rent it until after they've done the rehab. I've always rented my houses before I even was done with the renovations, or even sometimes before I even closed on them, because I was always trying to rent it in advance. That's great. I'm glad you picked that up. So you got it rented right away. Now, I assume you couldn't let the tenant move until the rehab was done, right? 6 weeks later, you rented it in
12: That's
11: two
12: right.
11: weeks. So what was their motivation for waiting? I want people to see this. I mean, I understand why they would, but you tell us why the person was willing to wait 4 weeks to move in.
12: They were actually moving back to Mississippi from Florida, and the house they rent in Florida, their lease didn't run up until the end of November, so they had to wait and get out of that lease anyway. But then in our area, I mean, it's really just you can't find good housing in the good school districts, and these people had two kids who were in school and were really just wanting to get in the school district. So when a house popped up in that nice area, then, you know, they just wanted to jump on it and were willing to wait. So I guess really location is what location of the house.
11: Well, there's many factors there that you've already stated. You got to put them all together. But one is people don't realize that if you have the best product, best price out there, That in itself will bring people to you instantly. There's just not that much good product out there, specifically in an area where there's very little product like yours. That is even more of a draw. In everywhere we rent properties, people want to rent in advance because they got to give notice to get out of their old lease, at least 30 days, sometimes 60. So that is another reason why you can rent it instantly like that in advance. And they know everything's going to be brand new because you're just doing the renovation. So it's going to be incredibly nice when they get it. All those reasons make that thing, you know, the creme de la creme for someone wanting to look for a rent house. Other than you think about all the rent houses out there, just people's houses they have that they don't really want to have. And so when it comes vacant, they do the least amount they can possibly do to try to get by, et cetera, et cetera. And boom, there you go. You get to rent the house quickly. All right, I think that's a good place to take a break. Clint, we'll take a short break. Be right back with Clint Taylor and the Del Walmsley Radio Show.

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5: Welcome back to the Del Wamsley Radio Show. With me here today on Tell Del Tuesday is Clint Taylor out of Meridian, Mississippi. And Clint has shared with us two incredible deals. The first one was a very positive 100% rate of return. The second one was 250% rate of return. These are incredible deals. So, Clint, now that you have two properties, what is the total cash flow between the two of them per month?
7: So the total would be $959.
5: So I remember when I first started, and I had to buy four houses to get that much cash flow. In fact, it wasn't even that much in just four houses when I bought them. I remember my thoughts. What thoughts are you having going through your mind when all of a sudden, out of nowhere, you have $1,000 a month coming to you instead of you getting up and going to work for $1,000 a month?
7: Well, first thing I think of is we can move a lot faster than I ever thought we could. You know, the how we used to think back in the day. Now, since we have this coming in and we're not even having to work for it, then we can move faster and we'll be able to multiply a lot quicker.
5: Okay. And envisioning your goal. By the way, we didn't really speak about what your goal was. I know your goal was to have X number of houses. But what is the end result goal you might be looking for someday in the future?
7: Me and my wife go back and forth on who will get to retire first. But we have some land here, and one of my goals is to be able just to retire from corporate America and then be able to, you know, work on our land and be able to manage it a little bit and basically just have the time to spend with our kids and not miss out on anything. Me and my wife both want to travel in the future, so hopefully when our kids get a little older, we'll have the time to be able to travel and see places and experience stuff with our kids.
5: Sounds just like the kind of feelings I had. I just wanted to have my free time back. Wanted to be able to do what I want to do. I spend my time in my yard every day. I get up and I do a walkabout, is what I call it, with my cup of coffee and my three dogs. And we just walk the whole, you know, landscape here. It's just unbelievable, my house. So I get that. I also understand traveling. We do travel all the time. Also, we're getting ready to go back to Paris again. So we came back from Italy. So travel's fun. All those are great things. We love those. Let's talk about what you're looking forward to doing to get there. I mean, are you going to stick with houses? Is that your goal?
7: Right now, like, our short-term goal is to try to get three more single-family houses this year. But we don't want to, we're not trying to stick with single family. We actually upped our membership last September of October to preferred. So we're planning on getting three more single family houses this year. And then we're wanting to try to get into our first passive deal and then maybe learning more of the multifamily side and looking into being an IRO one day, maybe in the coming years.
5: Okay. Well, if you're doing that, then you'd be working with me because I work with the IRO, so that's good. Let's talk about, if you could, what your friends and family thought of you doing this. Do you have anybody question your process here?
7: I don't think they really question us. It's just more of the, we're going to sit back and see, you know. Because we've tried other things in the past, so it's kind of like, all right, yeah, you said you're going to do a lot of stuff. Let's see how this plays out before we get too excited about it. So I don't really question us. They just want to see the proof first.
5: Gotcha. All right. So $1,000 a month cash flow, that's got to be some proof, you know. It's a start.
7: Yeah, I mean, they're definitely starting to ask a few more questions. I even have the guy we get insurance on our houses for is a guy I actually went to school with, and now he's just starting to ask questions too. So people start to notice whenever you start making little moves.
5: Gotcha. So let's talk about how you go about finding houses. Two of them so far you just had somebody refer to you. Do you have any other process you use to find deals?
7: We go on Zillow and we narrow down our searches on Zillow. We as we go to town and stuff, you know, we're looking around and we'll make notes of houses and see who owns them and try to call them up that way. So mainly just riding around, seeing if we see anything, Zillow, and then word of mouth.
5: Gotcha. Now, you said you were an engineer. Is that what you said you were?
7: Yes, sir.
5: And the wife's a teacher?
7: Yes, sir.
5: All right. So, just hardworking middle-class American. What happens when you get rich?
7: I don't know. Right now, it's just a dream, but it seems like it's more becoming more realistic. I guess I'm not real sure. Maybe we'll have time. We'll have to figure out what to do at that time.
5: Yeah, and I'm just kind of messing with you a little bit there because the reality is you don't really see it. It's like anything else in life. It comes, it hits you exponentially. Because the more money you make, you know, obviously you were saving before, you were living frugally, you were saving. I assume you're still living frugally and saving, but now you've got an extra $1,000 a month to dump on top of that savings. So it the ability to get to the next deal becomes faster and faster and faster the more positive cash flow you have. And then one day you wake up and boom, you know, you get 20 units and you're making, you know, tremendous amount of money. You got two, you're making 1,000. So let's imagine you had 20, you know, 10,000 a month. That's unbelievable. That would be a great thing to have, right? In fact, you get be only 10 if you did as well as the ones you've done. And it seems like that's the model out there because there's just not a lot of product available. You might have struck a gold mine out here.
7: We'll see. We're building up the fund right now, so hopefully we can find the next house, and hopefully it stays on track.
5: So I bought a bunch of stuff in small towns before, and there were a couple times when I bought stuff in unincorporated areas, and it behooved me to turn them into subdivisions for the ability to get public utilities to them and so forth. And when I did that, I always thought the greatest dream I had was to have a subdivision called Delville and then own the gas station on the corner and the grocery store on the other corner. And everybody that lived in my place had to live in my place and eat my food and buy my gas. And I would be a little mini entrepreneur, right? Little mayor of my own town, Delville. So don't think you can't do it because it's out there. And if you keep going the way you're going, man, it's going to grow exponentially, and it's going to be a good thing. So, Clint, thanks for coming on. I really appreciate sharing your story with us. And the rest of you out there, think about what he did in just a short period of time. And remember, it's not just the money, it's the lifestyle. Have a wonderful day. We'll see you tomorrow.

Look at this guy in the front row. Wife beater, ice cold Schlitz beer, eating a cold hot dog. Hell, I think he's tailgating for the Spirit Airlines funeral. If you've ever reheated crab legs before boarding a plane, you might have flown Spirit Airlines. If you have a support chicken, you might have flown Spirit Airlines. If you've ever given yourself a pedicure on a flight with a pair of scissors, you may have flown Spirit Airlines. If a trip to Walmart is considered a vacation, you might have flown Spirit Airlines. If you call a trash bag and duct tape a suitcase, you might have flown Spirit Airlines. And finally, if you booked a flight on the way to your Carnival cruise vacation, you definitely flew Spirit Airlines.